0: the Bills, man, it goes to a lot of these teams, man, that have good regular season games. Josh Allen is just out of this world. Like, that dude is just something else. I think he broke the rushing record as well. This dude is just out of this world. But when you're so good and people have you so highly talented, you're not going to get a whole lot of credit no matter what you do during regular season. It's the same goes with Lamar Jackson. Lamar Jackson can have another MVP year. They're going to say, oh, okay, well, he's supposed to. What has he done in the playoffs?
1: Yeah,
0: what has
1: true.
0: He done in the postseason? That is always when you have that level of talent and you're that good, you're not going to get pats on the back for the regular season. It's only about what you do in the post.
2: No doubt about it. And what was the other team that's the Texans. Where are you on the Texans and where they are? 0-4. They started 0-3 last year, but they were able to, with that great defense that they had, were able to make the playoffs. I don't see how they make the playoffs this year because they've also lost three games in the AFC where it wasn't the case last year. Where are you on what's happening in Houston?
0: Yeah, it's going to be tough. And the reason why, man, it's hard. They got an incredible defense. I mean, they just do. They can get after you up front. But if you're not clicking on the offense, man, you're not going to get it done. And I think I seen C.J. Stroud come out and say that, you know, what they did last year can't, you know, amount to what they do this year. Last year's last year. It doesn't matter. But, you know, they got a lot of fixing to do down there, man. But when you start behind the eight ball like they have and the Chargers have and you know, some of these teams, it's hard at this level to go out and have this mindset to win out. The NFL just don't work that way this year, how it is now, man. It is tough to get back on track when you have that many games lost.
2: The Chargers should ask for a refund on Jim Harbaugh because they didn't realize that he wasn't going to cheat in the NFL. Like, it worked for him in college.
1: Oh, man, whatever worked in college, bring it out here.
2: It worked in college. Look at Michigan now when they're not cheating.
1: Hey, I ain't looking, okay?
2: They lost a little brown jug. They had lost in Minnesota, right? They had lost to them in what, 50 years?
1: Yeah, Bryce Underwood got to get it together, man.
2: And the Eagles, too, Sean, Eagles just 0-for-12 on third downs. It was a miracle they were up 20-10 in that game in the fourth quarter. And their offensive line is bad.
1: Missing guys.
2: They were missing like nine players. And is it the injuries? Is it the coaching? What is wrong with them? The offense is gone.
0: Well, now they got another problem because, you know, Saquon got their hamstring.
2: Yep.
0: Right? So now if he's out, if he's week to week, if he's out at least another week, I mean, that's another big blow for them. And, you know, man, it's I would say this because Jalen Hurts, people give Jalen Hurts a lot of crap. He'll make the plays that he needs to make them, but he's not consistent.
2: Right.
0: That's the biggest issue with him because he's another one. He's another one that we've seen him in the Super Bowl.
2: He played two great Super Bowl games.
1: That's
2: two.
1: Right.
0: That's what I mean. So we know he could be clutch. It's this consistency that everybody has a problem with, right? And so he'll go out and make the play that he needs to make, man, but he don't do that for four quarters. So that dark cloud is always going to be over him until he does that.
1: Well, the offense is struggling. 5 points a game in the second half is not going to cut it for the Eagles.
2: Five? Who's pitching? What? Five?
1: That's the Phillies?
2: Sean, one last thing, too. The Lions.
1: All right, Sean, it was good talking to you, Sean.
2: Hey, be quiet. I already say their window's closed. And
1: it's,
2: you know,
1: still
2: what?
1: Open.
2: Dan Gamble was right after they lost to the 49ers. He said that night, this might have been our only chance.
1: He did say
2: what I mean? Like, he know that they blew that game, that they should have been going to the Super Bowl that year. But, you know, they seem to be going backwards. They cannot – talk about not being able to stop anybody defensively.
1: My gosh.
2: Sean, what are you making of the Lions and where they are?
0: Yeah, and this sucks, man, because, you know, Hutchinson, they got guys, right? It's not like it's
1: secondary, Sean.
0: It's a secondary, right? So this is my issue. They play hard as hell. Like, you know, they're not giving up on that. Dan got them guys coached right. But when you put in your best foot forward, you're fighting like hell and you still lose, it can take a lot out of you, right? So it wasn't like they were just getting beat up this whole entire year. They've been fighting.
1: Yeah.
0: The problem is when you fight, and you're still losing, at some point in time, it's real hard to come in that locker room. It's real hard to put on that helmet every day. And those injuries to pile up. It's real hard to come to practice knowing that you guys may be out of it in a few weeks. So that part is why I think that they could be over. But man, I wish I got an opportunity to play for Dan. Man, he's such a great coach. But when you're getting diced up in that secondary like they are, you know, you're in a shootout. You're in a shootout week to week, and they're still playing hard. And when they lose those tough games, at some point in time, they're gonna be like, man, we gave it what we got. We don't have anything left, and that's when the season can turn real bad for you.
2: You just want them to bite your kneecap. That's it.
1: Appreciate you, dog.
2: Sean, thank
1: hey,
2: you, buddy.
1: Lights out. Anything coming up?
0: Yeah, we got the fans on, man. The tailgate show with the former players, you know, 9 different teams that we got this year. 2.5 hours before kickoff, you know, got 3 former players in the parking lot. I'm going to be announcing our distribution partner sometime next week, man. But the fans on, make sure you guys check it out.
1: Okay, right. No doubt, man. Always
2: good
1: got
2: luck.
1: Something going
2: Always.
1: On. Sean
2: Thank
1: Merriman,
2: you,
1: appreciate you.
0: Thanks, guys. Appreciate it.
1: No doubt. 877-99 on Fox. Last call. Keep you updated on Monday Night Football. Only a couple minutes left in the first half. And also top of the fifth right now. 1-1 Yankees at Tampa Bay. We'll keep you updated on that one. It's the Odd Couple, Fox Sports Radio.
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0: and two scores. He's second in the NFL in rushing, nearly 500 yards on the ground already this year. Almost 450 of that are after contact. Brian Robinson, the backup, had three touchdown runs. Drake London, five catches, 96 yards. So the Falcons now have back-to-back games with at least 200 yards rushing as a team and at least 200 net yards passing. That had only happened once in franchise history before this little run. And yes, we had a Yankee loss in the AL Division Series, down two games to none now after losing again at top seed Tampa Bay, 5-2. Ben Rice had two solo homers for New York. The rest of his team went 2-for-28 at the plate. Officially, apparently, four total errors for the game, three in the first inning. Boy, this could have been a blowout early. Rays were only up 1-0 early against the loser Cam Schlittler. They left two men on base in the first, two more in the second, two men on base in the third. Yankees top of the fifth left bases loaded, and then the bottom of the fifth, the Rays put across four runs, 5-2 the final. The Yankees, the first team to commit three errors in the first inning of a playoff game in the last 50 years. The White Sox are up two games to none after a 4-3 win at Cleveland. Guardians had led 2-0 in the first. Ole Miss star running back Kiwon Lacy due to return from injury this Saturday at Vanderbilt. Back to you.
1: Thank you, Steve-O. Jason Smith Show with my best friend Mike Harmon live from the Fox Sports Radio studios. Well, come, we'll have more baseball on the way. Can't wait to hear Aaron Boone. You know, we just got to make the plays, guys. We just got to make the plays. I can't wait to hear Aaron Boone. But coming up next, you want a big hot take coming off of Monday Night Football? We got it for you. That's coming up next. Jason and Mike, Fox Sports Radio. 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

0: He led the American League in strikeouts this year. 5-plus innings, 11 Ks in this game. A two-run double for the White Sox and an RBI single right after he left in the top of the sixth. Williams threw 98 pitches at the plate. Cleveland was 4-for-32. 2 games-to-none lead and a best-of-5 for the White Sox. Yes, they're hosting Game 3 on Wednesday. Game 3 for Tampa Bay, the top seeds in the American League, at New York on Wednesday. And the Rays are up 2 games-to-none after beating the Yankees tonight, 5-2. The Rays got 4 runs in the fifth. The save to Brian Baker, his 32nd straight save. The 2 NL best-of-5s each continue Tuesday on FS1. Monday Night Football with a blowout for Atlanta at New Orleans, 45-24. Bijan Robinson, 19 carries, 145 yards, 2 scores. His backup, Brian Robinson, with 3 touchdown runs. The Falcons so far as a team on the ground are averaging over 180 yards rushing, and they're allowing under 50 yards rushing per game. In fact, the Saints tonight, as a team, 19 carries, just 50 yards. The Ravens don't know yet if quarterback Lamar Jackson with the bad ankle can play Sunday night at Atlanta. Bears quarterback Caleb Williams will not practice this week due to his hamstring injury, a grade 2 strain. Tyson Bagent will start again Sunday at Green Bay. Washington quarterback Jaden Daniels is due to practice fully this week after his dislocated elbow, so he would start Sunday against the Giants. The Commanders' backup quarterback Marcus Mariota suffered a sprained MCL Sunday in the London game. Seattle is signing running back Joe Mixon. Back to you.
1: 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Jason Smith, Mike Harmon live from the Fox Sports Radio studios. Coming up next, an appreciation moment for an NFL superstar that absolutely needs it after what he did tonight. That's next. 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

0: at home in the divisional series with the current 2-2-1 format have gone on to win the series 33 out of 36 times. That is 92%. Remember, as the great Dick Stockton taught me years ago, stats tell you what has happened, not what's going to happen. So that is what has happened in regards to these short series. We'll see if that continues. And the Tampa Bay Rays in good shape. So are the Chicago White Sox. And teams that have won the first two games on the road in the divisional series with the current format have gone on to win 17 of 19, which is 89%. Let's say hello to Andrea. She's the astrology insider, and she's in the Bay Area right there. She's hanging out with us. Hello, Andrea. Welcome.
1: Hello, Ben. How are you?
0: If I was any better, I'd be taking a nap, but no, I'm not. Well, actually, I guess sleeping. Most people sleep at this time, but you know, I'm not a big napper. Lately, I took a couple of naps. Very rare for me to nap. But what's on your mind, Andrea? How can we help you?
1: Yes, no, we definitely need your energy. So thank you, Ben. A lot going on planetarily. And, you know, it's really interesting. Obviously, I always listen to your show. I'm a loyal listener and caller. And I heard you say, is Mercury retrograde? Let's see, maybe Andrea will call.
0: Yes, I smoked you out. My evil plan worked. And here you are to save the day, yes.
1: Well, you're very tuned in. I'll tell you, check this out, Ben. Mercury is not retrograde, but Venus is retrograde. That's more rare. It's once every 2 years for 6 weeks.
0: Ah.
1: Started October 3rd, just a couple of days ago.
0: Yeah.
1: When Austin Wells, you know, had that really bad error and the Yankees lost the game. He, you know, went for third base. And
0: yeah.
1: He should have just stayed at second.
0: Make the third out at third base. Cannot do it. Yeah. Bad job by
1: that
0: you.
1: That is
0: yeah.
1: True. So Venus retrograde, October 3rd to November 13th, it rules relationships and finances. And it's in Scorpio and Libra. So when Venus retrogrades, we review, rethink, reassess our relationships, our finances. Basically, when a planet retrogrades, you know, it's really kind of a time when there can be more errors. And check this out, Ben. Mercury will retrograde October 24 to November 13th.
0: Oh.
1: So we'll be dealing with a double retrograde of Mercury and Venus coming up in the next few weeks.
0: Aha! Double your pleasure, double your fun. Okay. Yeah. Keep an eye out for that. All right.
1: Yes. So that's a rare occurrence. So I wanted to alert the Malo Militia and your listeners about Venus being retrograde now rules relationships and finances. People coming back from the past can happen. Also with Venus retrograde, rethinking finances. And then Mercury retrogrades October 24 to November 13th. So we will be dealing with a double retrograde. So that's coming up soon. And in the meantime,
0: all right, prepare. Please brace
1: yes,
0: for double please. Retrograde. Hold on to your table, please. Hold on to your table. Double retrograde. Weed Man Hippie right now is freaking out. You know he's freaking out there in Miami. You know he's like, oh, my God, no, I don't need this. I do not need this.
1: Yeah, I'm sure he'll be calling into your show quite a bit.
0: All right. Well, I'm up against the clock. We'll leave it there. But thank you, Andrea. And Virgo in service on X. Thank you, Andrea. There you go. All right. Be well. There she goes, our friend Andrea. Checking in. See if anything happens with this Ronald Acuna Jr. story, whether that was legit or not. We'll see. Here is the Who Am I game. This is where we pretend to be somebody else, as we call it the Who Am I game. So Grant Taylor of the White Sox became the first MLB reliever since me to have 4+ outs in each of their first 3 career postseason appearances. Again, Grant Taylor of the White Sox has become the first MLB reliever since me to record 4 or more outs in each of their first 3 career postseason appearances. Who am I? That is the question. The answer, we'll get to it. We'll do it next.
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0: man about the UFO whistleblower who says that U.S. troops fired at a 7-foot-tall reptilian after an alien ship crashed. Yes, a UFO. The guy didn't say. UFO whistleblower claimed that U.S. military shot and killed a reptilian. And they survived. The spacecraft apparently crashed and all that. So I don't know.
1: I can't believe Donald Trump is president. Lisa and I used to go to these casinos.
2: Stop.
0: I know. Exactly. Lisa's got to keep you in line, right? That's why you're here, Lisa. To keep him in line. He's such a rebel, this guy. It's out of control. Absolutely. This one from
1: what else you got?
0: Dave writes in on the mailbag, on the email, actually, to the show, benmallershow@gmail.com, and says a passenger has been banned from flying after asking to kick a flight attendant as compensation for being bumped by the cart. Apparently, this happened in China. This guy wants to know, Weed Man, what's the worst thing that ever happened while you were flying? But I don't think you've flown in a long time, Weed Man, right?
1: Oh, very long time.
0: I bet you the last time you flew, they probably had smoking on the planes the last time you flew, right?
1: Well, Lisa and I went to Maui.
0: Oh, that's nice. Let me guess, in the 90s? Really? Probably the 90s, right?
1: Yeah, way back.
0: Yeah, way back in the day. All right, well, we'll leave it there. Thank you, Weed Man, as always. Thank you, Lisa.
1: I love you both.
0: All right, we love you both. Be good, you two kids. There they go. Lisa from New York and our friend Billy from Hollywood, Florida. And the phone's apparently stuck, so I guess Weed Man's just going to be on forever and ever and ever. It's jammed. Okay, so there. My end is jammed. So we'll do a system reset. Boy, that'll be great. Nothing goes better than a hot
2: Gremlins.
0: No, it is, because it's not matching up. The hybrid thing here and then what's on the computer do not match up. So we'll reset that. We'll clean that up in post. It is the Ben Maller Show. Time now for the Insta Trivia. And here we go. The Falcons running back, Bijan Robinson and blank, are the only two players in NFL history with 3 50-plus yard rushing touchdowns on Monday night football games. Again, Bijan Robinson of the Falcons has joined blank as the only two players in NFL history with 3 50-plus yard rushing touchdowns on Monday night football games. That is the Insta Trivia. The answer, we'll get to it. And Mallard of the Third Degree next.
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22: Here's something pretty disturbing I discovered while researching this podcast. This is what it actually says on the Los Angeles Police Department website. The site states that the Adult Missing Persons Unit investigates 3,200 cases a month. And 70% of those missing people are found or returned voluntarily within 2 or 3 days. It goes on to explain, and I quote here, "Since being a missing person is not a crime, police are given a very limited role while conducting these types of investigations." At the bottom of the webpage, it gets more disturbing. There's a section titled, "What if they never returned?" And here's the official police advice. In such situations, you may want to enlist the services of a private investigator to assist in your search. If you can't afford a PI, the police elaborate, quote, "Another option would be to contact the Salvation Army, which has a missing persons locator program." There is not a single sentence on the LAPD website that would lead a loved one of a missing person to have any faith that the police would properly investigate it. What the LAPD is basically saying is, if someone you love goes missing, don't overreact. They'll probably turn up, unless they don't, in which case you should get someone besides the police to look into it. All this is my way of saying, if the police took missing persons cases as seriously as they do, say, bank robberies, I wouldn't have had to do this podcast in the first place and end up chasing a violent criminal halfway around the country. I'm Neil Strauss, and you can hear the full story of To Live and Die in L.A.
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18: The different color noises, white noise, brown noise, pink noise. Brown noise is deeper, has lower frequencies, it's got more bass, minimalizes that higher frequency. Mm-hmm. And I didn't really know this, but apparently you can liken some of these to sounds in nature. And apparently brown noise is more akin to like a river rapid or a heavy rainfall or thunder.
19: Because there's also white noise and pink noise, you think brown noise is just named after the color brown. Wrong. There was a scientist named Robert Brown from Scotland.
18: White noise is used, aside from just sleeping, a lot of times with like noise-canceling headphones and stuff, masking other sounds.
19: Pink noise is a little different. It's kind of like the compromise between white noise and brown noise.
18: As far as which one is best for sleep, there have been some very middling studies over the years, but at Oxford in 2017, they said that they fell asleep 40% faster listening to white noise, but their overall sleep was about the same.
19: Okay.
18: There was a study in 2017 from Northwestern of 13 older adults, and they said pink noise provided deeper sleep overall and improved ability to recall words.
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1: Now, Maller's Mountain of Money.
2: Good Lord, that's a lot of money.
1: Do you have what it takes to get to the top? Probably not.
0: And let's play Maller's Mountain of Money. Let's welcome in Mike. From Salem, where the witches hang out there in the Commonwealth. Hello, Mike. Welcome.
3: Morning. What's up, guys?
0: What's going on, Mike? You're going to play Maller's Mountain of Money. Who do you want to partner up with, Mike?
3: I'll go with you, Maller.
0: More confident. I need more confidence.
3: Let's go, Maller.
0: All right. There we go. All right.
4: He knows how often I win this game.
0: You don't.
4: So
0: stop,
4: like, he wants
0: please,
4: to go with the star
0: please.
4: Of the show.
0: And we have J.C., who's right down the street from us here in Sherman Oaks. Hello, JC. Welcome.
5: Hall of Famer, Mr. Ben. Always a pleasure. Always a
0: well,
5: pleasure.
0: Thank you. You want to play with Lorena or Coop?
5: JC will choose JC.
4: That's
5: Mr.
4: right.
5: Cooper.
4: JC you, squared.
0: Okay,
5: JC
0: all right.
5: Squared. There you go. There you go.
0: All right, don't get too excited. Win this stop. Business. All right, stop. All right, gentlemen, you're online. What are the categories here, Coop, please?
4: All right,
0: quickly.
4: Gentlemen, this is the AC/DC edition. Brian nice. Johnson turned 79 years old on Monday.
0: All right.
4: The categories are Back in Black, Hell's Bells, Brain Shake, and Thunderstruck. Mike, you were on first. Which category would you like?
3: Hell's Bells.
4: Hell's Bells.
0: Hell's Bells.
4: All right, JC, how about you?
5: Back in Black.
4: All right.
0: Back in Black. All right. Very good. We will put 45 seconds on the clock. We need the first and last name. These athletes struck fear into their opponents for 45 seconds. Are you ready there, Mike in Salem?
5: Let's go.
0: All right. 40. We're on our way. Go. He was Kobe's sidekick on the Lakers.
5: Shaquille O'Neal.
0: Yes. The biggest steroid home run guy in baseball history for the Giants.
5: Barry Bonds.
0: Yes, the big unit for the Seattle Mariners and other teams.
5: Randy Johnson.
0: Yes, the greatest linebacker for the New York Giants.
5: Lawrence Taylor.
0: Yes, he was a Pittsburgh Steelers star. He was very mean defensive star for the Steelers. Very
5: mean.
0: Yeah.
5: Mean Joe Green.
0: There you go. The Nigerian nightmare for the Kansas City Chiefs back in the day. Running back. Played at Azusa Pacific. Of all places, that doesn't do anything for you.
5: No, Herschel Walker. No.
0: Another Steelers legend. All right. Christian Okoye, the Nigerian Nightmare, was his name before your time. Before your time, I'm sure. And we didn't even get to the 100-point question. So, all right, what is that, Lorena? Is that
4: 160?
0: 160. All right, Coop, you're up.
4: All right, JC, this is a much tougher category, but we're going to kill
0: no,
4: it.
0: No, it is not.
4: It is. Easy, all right, so easy. Back in Black, these athletes all recently passed away within the last year or
0: they're
4: so.
0: They're all dead.
4: Yes. All right. 45 seconds of the clock. JC, are you ready?
5: Got it.
4: All right, let's begin. One of the best professional wrestlers of all time, brother.
5: Hulk Hogan.
4: Yes. This guy has a surgery, an elbow surgery named after him in baseball.
5: I'm done.
4: Yes. This guy has a grill named after him, a boxer.
5: Floyd Mayweather.
4: No, no. He's... all right, we'll skip that one.
5: Mike Tyson.
4: No, this guy was a longtime coach in the NBA of the Warriors and the Mavericks.
5: Brian Nelson.
4: Yes, this guy was a Hall of Famer for the Pirates. His nickname was the Cobra.
5: His name, Dave Parker.
4: Yes, it was a NASCAR driver, just recently died. His brother's name is Kurt.
0: Oh, you didn't get that, Coop.
6: 110.
5: Kyle Busch.
4: Yeah. George Foreman has a grill, not
5: damn. Damn, you're right. You're right. I thought the mouth grill. Sorry, my bad.
4: Oh, you were thinking of the diamond grill. That's my fault.
0: Yeah. All right. Well, here we go. What is the score here, Lorena?
6: 160-110.
0: Oh, we're winning.
4: Yeah. So, go ahead. You and I are back up. JC, do you want? Do you want Brain Shake or Thunderstruck?
7: Thunderstruck.
4: All right. These athletes were all on teams that suffered epic upsets.
7: Let's go.
4: All right, 45 seconds. Let's begin. Best quarterback of all time for the Patriots?
7: Tom Brady.
4: Yes. One of the best Dallas Mavericks of all time from Germany?
7: Dirk Nowitzki.
4: Yes. This guy was a quarterback for USC and the Jets. The butt fumble.
7: Mark Sanchez.
4: Yes. The best player on the New York Knicks before Jalen Brunson?
7: Patrick Ewing.
4: Yes. This guy's nickname was the Golden Arm. He was the quarterback for the Baltimore Colts.
7: John Unitas.
4: Yes. This guy was an outfielder, Hall of Famer for the Orioles. His nickname was the Judge.
7: I don't know that one.
4: All right. This guy was the number one overall pick from Michigan. He was a left tackle.
0: All right. What's the score?
6: 270.
0: All right. Here we go. Here we go. Are you ready? Are you ready, Mike?
7: Yep.
0: Brain Shake. Here we go. Celtics color commentator on TV from USC by redhead guy.
8: Brian Scalabrine.
0: Yeah!
9: You don't win. You're 10 short.
0: We win.
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23: America's produced like lots and lots of stuff. Just piles of stuff. The fact of the matter is all day long, every day, there are warehouses full of stuff getting just pushed off a cliff. All day, every day.
21: That's Ian Nagoski, who runs the Canary Records label.
23: A friend of mine said that what he loves is being the guy standing at the edge of the cliff, waving his arms, going, "Wait, no, let me look at those first before you throw them away. I think there might be some good stuff in there. I think there might be some stories. I don't think we should throw all those away yet."
21: We have a season, 10 episodes of stories from that realm, of things that were just barely saved, and in some cases, not saved at all. A bizarre tale of two infamous New Yorkers.
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24: 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Guaranteed human. And here's what you need to know.
0: The Atlanta Falcons dominated the Monday night football game at New Orleans 45-24. Bijan Robinson with 145 yards rushing and two scores. His backup, Brian Robinson, had three touchdown runs. The Ravens don't know yet if quarterback Lamar Jackson with his bad ankle can play Sunday night at Atlanta. Bears quarterback Caleb Williams will not practice this week due to his grade 2 strained hamstring. Seattle is signing running back Joe Mixon, and Ole Miss star running back Kewon Lacy is due to return from injury this Saturday. In the AL Division Series, top-seeded Tampa Bay is up 2-0 after beating the Yankees 5-2. Ben Rice of New York did hit two solo homers. The rest of his team was 2-for-28 at the plate. The Yankees committed 4 errors. The White Sox are up 2-0 after winning at Cleveland 4-3. The two NL best of fives each continue Tuesday on FS1. I'm Steve DeSager.
25: Okay, let's get started.
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26: Saying that.
27: Genetic phone booth.
26: And
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26: They held a webinar
28: 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He is such a Mr. Softy that he can't play back to back.
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0: post-game media obligation after Tennessee lost to the Baltimore Ravens, who didn't play the second half with Lamar Jackson. The Titans are now tied for the worst record in the NFL at 0-4 this season. Cam Ward, the top pick in the draft, has now started 21 games and is 3-18. That is the worst record in the history of the NFL for a quarterback through the 21-game mark. And there is no sunlight at the end of the road. Now, the controversy took place because Cam Ward got to the podium in Baltimore, and many of the reporters were still talking to other players in the Titans locker room. And this happens pretty much all the time. Remember, Sean McVay had a hissy fit and stormed off after a game the Rams played earlier this year, and he got in trouble for that, and he had to apologize. Well, Cam Ward wanted to pull a Sean McVay. He was impatient, and he told some underling for the Titans, he said, listen, we got 3 minutes. I'm going to walk out. That's it. And so Cam Ward issuing an ultimatum. And people saying, well, A, it's in your contract. You have to sit around and talk to the media. It's in the standard contract. You're the face of the franchise also, so kind of your deal. You have to face the music, and he didn't want to face the music and get out of there. The timing has not been great on these post-game situations. Like, the reporter's in the locker room, and then they've got the media room or the press conference room where they're doing stuff. So you've got that. Also, give me my job back. That would be that guy, Braden Bell. Remember the guy that got fired because the Blazers are so woke? They fired him because of crap he said when he was 14 and 15. There would not be a single man or woman employed if you based their employment on things they did when they were 14 and 15, everyone would be out of a job. So this guy hired a lawyer, of course, and he's trying to get his job back. Good luck on that.
1: Look, it's one thing if you actually say some like really bad stuff when you're 14 or 15.
0: Everyone's an a-hole when they're 14 or 15.
1: But yeah, but I read those tweets. It wasn't even bad.
0: Oh, you're going to get canceled, Coop. You're going to get canceled. I didn't think it was terrible either, but they got so upset. And that my favorite part of it is the TV people that reported it are getting killed. They had to like shut down their social media.
1: Yeah, yeah, I saw that. But yeah, the one tweet that mentioned like race.
0: Yes,
1: it started off by saying I'm not racist.
0: Yes,
1: so there you go.
0: I think he said a butt though, but yeah, which discounted that. Anyway, we'll see what happens with the lawyers. We have Sight to Bite, the great sports radio mystery. A little late, but better late than never. We'll get to that. We will do it next.
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17: In March of 2005, financier Jeffrey Epstein is at a charity benefit in New York City. Wall Street titans are in attendance. Rod Stewart is booked to perform. In a photo taken that night, Epstein has his arm around a woman, pulling her head toward his so that his smirking lips graze her temple. Epstein is tan and relaxed, and he looks like he doesn't have a care in the world. On that same day, 1,200 miles south, a 14-year-old girl in Palm Beach, Florida, gives a statement to the police that will launch an investigation. But maybe Epstein is right not to be worried.
18: Nobody cared what these women had to say. Their insights were ignored as the feds and then the state made this case go away.
19: Mr. Epstein should have been looking at a potential sentence of 360 years at a minimum. But that's not what happened, because there was a power dynamic here, wasn't there?
17: The recent charges against Jeffrey Epstein have brought down a cabinet member and tarnished the reputations of billionaires and elite universities.
20: Here is a group of people, and I gotta say mostly men, who talk a great deal about changing the world, but are fundamentally functioning as a cartel.
21: A very simple question. Who is Jeffrey Epstein?
22: Who is Jeffrey Epstein? 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
23: Teacher at the private school in Manhattan.
17: From Wondery, the company behind Dirty John and The Shrink Next Door, comes the mysterious Mr. Epstein.
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0: 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Reminder, we've been here all night. Imagine doing 4 hours of talk radio. That's a long time. And everything has been saved for posterity's sake. Maller monologues of the Yankees. Implosion in Tampa. Cleveland Guardians blow an 11-strikeout start from Gavin Williams. The Atlanta Falcons vaporize the New Orleans Saints, who were excommunicated, the Saints. We have the Zebras kicked out, suspended in the NFL, and a bunch of other stuff. So check it out. Ben Maller Show podcast. 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
0: All right, not a lot of time. Let's get right to it. Cite the Bite. 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Somebody from sports the last 7 to 10 days. 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
2: That's all I need.
0: One more time.
2: That's all I need.
0: All right, anyone get it right, I'll say caller five. Lorena.
3: Caller three.
0: Coop.
4: Five.
0: All right, let's go. 877-99 on Fox is the call-in number.
2: That's all I need.
0: Let's start out with Coach Russell is in Orlando. Caller one, Coach Russell. Who is it, Coach Russell?
5: I'm not sure, but I'm going to go with Jim Mora Jr. I know it doesn't sound like it, but I'm going to go.
0: Is that Jim Mora Jr.? No, that is not. Let's go to Chris in Boston. I'm sure Chris will give us a legitimate answer. Chris, who is it on Cite the Bite?
6: The former Red Sox right-handed pitcher, Hideo Nomo.
0: Oh, Hideo Nomo. When I think Hideo Nomo, I think of the Red Sox. No, that is in Nomo Mania. Coop, clue, quickly.
7: He went to Penn State.
0: All right, Aaron is in Minnesota. Caller three, Aaron.
8: That is Frankie Sweet Music Viola.
0: Oh, Frank Viola, Circle Change. No, that is incorrect. Pizza Papa, last one. Pizza Papa! No, who is it, Coop?
7: Joey Porter Jr.
0: Joey Porter!
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19: It's August 2023, a county government meeting in Pennsylvania's Lehigh Valley. A young woman, early 20s, steps up to the mic to speak.
20: My two-month-old son was happily drinking milk from his bottle when he quickly started choking, turned blue, and went limp. My boyfriend transported our son to the changing table as I grabbed an anti-choking device and my boyfriend began assembling it. Two pumps of the device and my son was conscious, gasping for air and coughing up milk.
19: They all went to the ER to make sure the baby was okay.
20: But upon arriving at Lehigh Valley Hospital, the diagnosis quickly became something so different.
19: One of the doctors had a theory.
20: She stated to my father and mother-in-law that we are young, first-time parents who got frustrated with our baby and violently shook him to make him stop crying. And a confession would only make things easier for us.
19: The parents were told to leave the hospital without their son, and he wouldn't come home for 7 whole months.
20: I'm a postpartum mom dealing with the grief and the trauma of my son being ripped from my arms. And I'm a mom who lost everything in less than 24 hours due to one doctor's misdiagnosis. Enough is enough.
19: And then the next person speaks, and the next one. The stories they tell form a pattern of parents walking into a Lehigh Valley hospital to get help for a child, only to leave without them. And the same doctor's name kept coming up again and again. A pediatrician.
2: I ask you, what kind of doctor does this?
19: 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From Serial Productions and the New York Times, I'm Diane Neary. And this is The Preventionist, a story about a doctor and the rise of a powerful field of pediatric medicine.
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4: Every hunter knows that the wilderness is full of surprises. 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
15: It never made sense what law enforcement was saying to us. How could she have just gone down there and accidentally died? 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
4: This season on Blood Trails, we're following the trail of seven cases that start in the field and end in the shadows, where missing persons reports, half-buried evidence, and whispered suspicions blur the line between hunting story and homicide.
22: I just instantly started freaking out, yelling to the world, what's going on? 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I mean, I'm out in the middle of nowhere. I had no idea what was going on.
4: From the frozen woods of Maine to the mountains of Montana, from an archery opener gone wrong in Wisconsin to a father's last walk through the Minnesota deer woods. Each story begins with a hunter stepping into the wild, but not all of them come back.
22: 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What do you say? He's not here with us. And all it was off.
4: I'm Jordan Sillars. Join me as we track the truth through tangled cover and cold case files, where every trail tells a story, and every story leaves its own trail of blood. Blood Trails.
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23: The top-seeded Tampa Bay Rays beat the Yankees again 5-2 and lead their division series 2-0. Game 3 in New York on Wednesday. The Yankees committed 4 errors in this one, 3 in the first inning. Rays eventually got 4 runs in the fifth. The White Sox are up 2-0 after winning at Cleveland 4-3. The save to Grant Taylor, who needed all of 7 pitches to get the last 4 outs. The Guardians had led 2-0 in the first inning. The two NL best-of-fives each continue Tuesday on FS1. In Atlanta, tied at a game apiece, lefty pitcher Chris Sale will start game 3 against the Dodgers' Yoshinobu Yamamoto. Also, it's Milwaukee up 2-0 playing at San Diego Tuesday night. Atlanta in the Monday night football game dominated at New Orleans, beating the Saints 45-24. Bijan Robinson, 19 carries, 145 yards, and 2 touchdowns. I'm Steve DeSager.
1: Two pros and a cup of Joe.
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1: 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Here's Brady Quinn, LeVar Arrington, and Jonas Knox.

0: 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It is two pros so and a cup of Joe lines here on Fox Sports Radio.
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0: Arrington.
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0: Brady Quinn, Jonas Knox with you. Up next, we will have another edition of In Case You Missed It, and that's yours right here on FSR.
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16: 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And I said, no, I don't have guns here in Venezuela.
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0: morning, Austin, K-Town, Pflugerville, Leander, H-Town, Pearland, Mo City, El Paso,
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0: 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Coach Sark is focused and ready to get that offense rolling. Bijan Robinson is doing what Bijan Robinson does, and the Falcons get a big dub in New Orleans. The Chicago White Sox and the Tampa Bay Rays are one win away from matching up in the ALCS. We got lifetime Longhorn Marcus Myers joining us to talk Red River Shootout. And we've got the Texans voice, Mark Vandermeer, joining us at 8:17 to talk all things Texas. They are in a must-win situation. I am your host, Mike Harbaugh Harge. My co-host is a WWE Hall of Famer. He's a USA Olympian, and he's recognized as the world's strongest man. He is the Mark Henry.
1: Good morning, Austin.
0: And we've got our guy Eric on the boards. And if you want to be a part of the show, all you got to do is text the word Texas, followed by your message to 81530. 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Also, if you want to voice your opinion, all you got to do is use that talkback feature on the new and improved and always free iHeartRadio app. If it's good enough, you might hear it on air. If it's not, we'll talk about it during the break and make fun of you.
1: We are going to make fun of you.
0: We'll try our best not to, because we want you guys to continue to check in and use that talkback feature. But we also want to make sure that you use the talkback feature to let us know about two things. Number one, your favorite Red River Shootout memory, a game that you were witness with your own eyes, things that happened outside, whatever it may be. Talk about that trip. But we also want you to tell us what you think you want to try at the Red River Shootout this weekend. There's some new foods out there. We've been talking about some of the foods and what we wanted to eat. We're going to give you an opportunity to get in on the action as we're going to post a question later in the show to see what your thoughts are on some of the meal choices that we have out there. But I want to get into the conversation, because yesterday our guy, Coach Sark, got a chance to meet with the media. And one of the things that he was talking about was obviously this matchup and what they got done during the time off and rest and recovery and making sure that everybody's ready to go. But here is Coach Sark's opening statement.
2: 122nd meeting, you know, pretty amazing when you think about it in that light, that Texas and OU have played in the Red River rivalry. And so, you know, I know I say this every year, but I mean it, you know, humbled to be part of this game. You know, it's an honor. It's the best environment, in my opinion, in college football. I've been part of a lot of great games, a lot of great rivalries. And this one is as special as they come. And, you know, that this is always a unique game, because you can take record stats and all those things and throw them out the window. And you got to play the game, and you got to play the game the right way. It's interesting when you look at, just even since I've been here, you know, the team that runs the ball, the team that converts third downs, the team that wins the turnover battle, and the team that can pressure the quarterback generally comes out on top. And so you get back to the core fundamentals of what the game of football is all about. As much as we want to talk about the emotions of the game, as much as we want to talk about, you know, the trick plays or the craziness that can happen in this game, it generally comes back to the things that are important to football, right? Who can run the ball? You know, who can convert third downs and extend drives? Who can create turnovers? Who can take care of the ball? And then ultimately, you know, who can pressure the other team's quarterback to affect him? So this is a heck of a challenge. Coach Venables, you know, I know he's probably sitting there thinking he wishes the record was a little bit different. But, man, his teams play hard, and this team's no different. They play hard. They're an excellent defensive football team. They've got draft picks all over on the defense. Offensively, they've got playmaking ability similar to us. They're trying to find their way to find that level of consistency. But one thing I can be assured of, we're going to get their best shot. And so I think it's important for us that we focus on what we need to do so that we can play our best football. And that obviously started some last week, but more importantly, that started this morning. I thought the guys had great energy coming off the bye, really intentional in practice, very spirited, which is a good sign to start the week as we start navigating our way towards Saturday.
1: Last week, they got a real good rear end chewing because they did not come out with the energy that he thought they should have had at practice. And it's good to hear this week, leading up into the game, they got a different refocusing.
0: Yeah, and of course, to me, these are the types of week that they always talk about bring your own juice.
1: Mm-hmm.
0: This is the type of week you should bring your own juice because you know that you're playing against a rival. You're playing against the University of Oklahoma. There shouldn't be a lot of having to motivate you to get out there and
1: but
0: get
1: they,
0: your work
1: human.
0: In. No, I agree.
1: They knew they had 2 weeks. And I mean, even me at times, I've let myself down by not being locked in. And they kids, too, on top of that. So, you know, I can see that them going and having to get a good refocusing, if you will. Because
0: yeah.
1: it's monotonous when you don't have a game that weekend.
0: Right.
1: You know, so I'm glad that he said they had a good showing.
0: Yeah, because, I mean, there's a lot at stake for this Texas football team. Oklahoma has nothing to lose at this. So for Texas, they have everything to lose.
1: I think spoilers are more dangerous than anything.
0: Absolutely. And that's why I say it should not take a team that is getting ready to go into one of the biggest rivalries in sports, the biggest game that they will probably play in when you talk about the divide down the middle.
1: Right.
0: This is a automatic wake up, let's get to work. You got to be excited about it. You got to bring passion to it every single week. And especially now because you know the kids that are in that locker room. You know the players that are across from you, so you want to make sure that you are busting their heads every single opportunity that you get.
1: And you got to do it early.
0: Yeah.
1: All week, you wake up early to get it going because it's going to be an early game.
0: Yeah. It's going to be a game that Texas is looking forward to. I know Oklahoma is looking forward to it. Tomorrow, we'll have former offensive coordinator and Oklahoma quarterback Kel Gundy joining us to talk about the Oklahoma side of it and get his thoughts on what he's seeing from this Oklahoma team. But Coach Sarks was asked yesterday during the media availability, which you heard right here on Sports Radio AM 1300 The Zone, and you can hear all of Coach Sarks' media availabilities right here on Sports Radio AM 1300 The Zone. He was asked about what have you done well in these first 4 weeks of competition?
2: Well, I think what we've done well is we've won, right? I'd hate to be here and sit here and say, hey, we've got all these great stats and punt returns for touchdown, all these things, and be, you know, 3-1 or 2-2. So that's the first part. You know, we've won the games. You know, I feel like that, you know, we've had moments where we needed to be at our best, and we've responded at our best, you know, and it's easy to point to the fourth quarter of Ohio State, or it's easy to point to the drive in the fourth quarter against Tennessee to make it a two-score game, or the stops we've had to get defensively in critical moments. And so I think being at our best when our best has been required is a great trait that we've shown. But to me, I see flashes of who we want to be. But my biggest critique of it all is the consistency of it all, right? And we have got to be a more consistent football team in general in all three phases, and I think we can be. There's room for improvement even on the defensive side of the ball. And so that's what we're pushing for. That's what we're striving for in all three phases.
0: And that's what happened. That's what needs to happen. We've talked about the special teams, and you go back, and we'll discuss some of this as the week goes on. You go back and you look at some of the big plays that happened in this ball game. It was on all phases. It was in the run game. It was in the passing game. And, of course, it was on the special teams part of it. That's when Ryan Niblett really became Ryan Niblett. And, again, we talk about it all the time. These are the types of games that you make a name for yourself in Texas lore. I saw a video Quan Cosby, former Texas Longhorn, sent me a video of a guy from Oklahoma that was talking about, I went 3-1 in this game, and it was when Case McCoy decided he was going to be Aaron Rodgers. Case McCoy's name is big because of games like this. He played great in this Texas OU matchup. He played great in the Texas A&M matchup. So for a lot of guys, you get yourselves on the map because of your performances in these types of games. And these are the moments that you live for, because these are the games that the fans truly, truly care about. They care about the game against Oklahoma. They care about the game against Texas A&M. They care about every game. But when you play these games, they care a little bit more about it.
1: Yeah, there's always, we say that in pro wrestling, that it's about moments. And Derek, I think of Derek Johnson running guys down. I think of Vince Young scrambling out of the pocket and scoring at touchdowns. Like, you can create a moment that lasts forever. Stoney Clark and Norm Watkins, like, you know, having a big moment. And that's what people going to remember forever.
0: Yep. Let's not forget either, Peter Gardner. Peter the Great, 4-0 versus Oklahoma. He's walking around with his chest proud this week. He probably getting a lot of calls this week.
1: Oh, he's getting some free beers too.
0: That's right. We're going to continue the conversation. We'll hear more from the Texas players. We'll hear from Coach Sark. And what does this neutral site game actually mean? It means a lot. We'll discuss that and so much more right here on a Turn the Page Tuesday edition of the Morning Kickoff on Sports Radio AM 1300 The Zone, and always free on the iHeartRadio app.
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0: Welcome back to the morning kickoff right here on Sports Radio AM 1300, The Zone. Mike Harbaugh Hards, the world's strongest man, Mark Henry, and our guy Eric holding it down. The Yankees' backs are against the wall. The White Sox back are going forward. And this is going to be one of those Octobers to remember because White Sox just find a way to get it done, and their story is awesome, and I'll get into that a little bit later. Last night, Bijan Robinson did Bijan Robinson things. It's a good thing. It's a good thing. But I want to continue this conversation about Texas football because, as you know, this game has been played at a neutral site. There's a lot of emotions that go in there. There's new players on each team that – are going to see this for the first time. But as you sit and you think about this matchup and the years in which this game has been played, 122 meetings, you heard from Coach Sark talking about that and what that all means. And you start to truly understand that, man, this is a game that has to be played every single year. For a while, folks were talking about the Texas and Texas A&M matchup, how they missed it, what was going on with it, and did it really matter? This game was one of those games that didn't matter where they were going to be. They were going to find a way to play this game. When they went to the SEC, they made sure that the game was played in the second weekend of October every single time. And they've continued to make it happen. So when you start asking about the neutral site, Coach Sark was asked, it was like, hey, do you ever think about this game being a home and home, or is this the neutral site game that you think it should be?
2: I think it's awesome. As I said, it's the most unique setting in college football. It's the most special setting in college football. I know there's other games that have neutral sites to them, and the majority of those are split on each side, you know, where their fans are behind their bench. The idea that this thing's split at the 50, and half the game is a home game, and the other half of the game is a road game, and it's loud when you're on the road, when you're an OU's end. And so I love all of that. I love all that that this thing comes with. I love that it's at the state fair, the smell of the corn dogs, the funnel cakes, and all that. Like, it's so special. It's so unique. And, you know, I do not take it lightly, but I would not change it for anything. I think it being there at the old Cotton Bowl is very, very special.
0: I agree with that.
1: Yeah.
0: 100%.
1: It's hard to argue with. You know, you look at the crowd and it's divided. I mean, down the line, Harge, all the way around across the stadium. And the traditions, like, you look at the songs. The songs have reference to each other in the team songs. Like, how often does that happen? Where, you know, it's you throw shade at this person. At this group, at this team. Like, it's serious. And I always say that I dislike A&M and Arkansas more than OU, but I don't know. I think that I have the same disdain for all of them, all the rivals. But, yeah, this is a big weekend.
0: This is a huge weekend. And you know, when you're right. I was talking to Craig Way yesterday, and Craig was talking about, obviously, he's working, so he's not able to really take it all in. He can get the visual of it, and he can paint the picture for everyone there. But he said he would love to be sitting on the 50-yard line, right on the edge, where he's sitting right next to an Oklahoma person across the aisle and having conversations and listening to the fans, because that is the true essence of this ball game. At one point, people were like, man, they need to move it out of the Cotton Bowl. It's bad this, it's bad that. They need to move it to Jerry World. And I'm like, no, they don't. There's no reason. Well, obviously, the reason why they would want to do that, because they want to get more people into the
1: stadium. Yeah, more money, but that's not going to help nothing.
0: That's not what this is all about. This is about these two teams, the rivalries, the hatred, the blood, the sweat, and the tears that these teams put in to go into this game. And that, to me, is the passion of college athletics. And you can, like he said, you know, you got Ohio State and Michigan. That game is a home and a home, but and they are ravenous about that game, but it's not at a state fair. It's not at something where you're representing. I think the mileage between the two getting to Dallas is about the same. You are at the middle of this road trip, down 35 or up 35 if you're Texas.
1: You talked about stories. Before I started doing this 8 years ago, I went on a trip to the Battle of the Red River. And I started off on the sideline, but I wanted to get a photo from the crowd. So I was able to get escorted back, go and do exactly what Craig just said. And I stood, I didn't get to sit down because the seats were taken, but I stood in the aisle and I took a photo of the field from the crowd. And still to this day, I don't know if I've ever felt more like a fan than that moment.
0: Yep.
1: So I pray that Craig gets to walk out of the booth, go down in the aisle, and take a photo and sit there for a second and enjoy a couple of plays and then be able to go back up into the booth. There's nothing wrong with that. Like, I hope he get that experience, because I felt that. I did that before. And it's one that I value to this day.
0: Yeah, it is a different atmosphere for sure. And That's why this game means so much. And Coach Sark was asked about the emotions. And, you know, like anything else, it's before the game. Once the game starts playing, you can't play that emotional. You got to be able to control yourself, because that first hit, everything kind of slows down. You're back to playing regular football. And Coach Sark was asked, do you have the ability to have the emotions the entire game?
2: I think what happens in rivalry games, there's always a ton of emotion in pregame for whatever reason. The ball's not kicked off, but everybody's all hyped up for pregame. there's a lot of emotion at the start of the game, and how do we kind of temper those emotions and stay focused on the task at hand? I didn't think we did a great job of that a year ago. Offensively, we were a little out of sorts at the start of the game. And then the flow of the game starts, and guys just start playing. And I think the crowd generates a lot of that emotion. And so I think the emotion is really high. It dies down, and then it kind of spikes throughout the game. And then generally, if it's a tight game, the emotions will be high late. I think through it all, how do we stay even keel through that emotion and stay focused on the task at hand?
0: And that's what it's all about. You got to make sure you stay focused on the task at hand. But what do you do with some of these new players, and how do you explain the rivalry to the new players?
2: We stick to our process, you know. I mean, this morning I went through our what it takes, what I think is going to be needed to win the game. We talk a lot about poise and composure. We talk about playing with emotion, not emotional. This game can get emotional at times, and so how do we harness that? How do we stay enamored with us? So we do talk about those things. I mean, I put a picture of the Cotton Bowl up so they can understand where the tunnel is and which end of the field we actually warm up on, and you know, wrapping their brains around we have to go around Oklahoma to get. So there's little things like that. But it's football, you know. At the end of the day, it's football. And the game means a ton to us. The best way we can honor the game is by practicing and preparing really well so that we can play really well. And I don't waste a lot of time and energy in the rah-rah speeches on a Monday. You know what? We'll get, as we get closer, you know, Thursday, Friday, Saturday, well, that'll probably be a little bit more of the temperature. Monday, it's what's the plan? How are we going to execute that plan? And what are we going to try to do to win the game?
20: Well, that, just to set the picture, the locker rooms are staggered. They're on the same side. One is south of the other. Texas being the visitor, they get the far away locker room. So they got to go around Oklahoma, and they come out of the same tunnel, which sucks. There's a lot of testosterone in that tunnel, Harge. And I've stood there with Jim Ross, and him with the black hat, all OU, and me and Taker with the Longhorns, and we're like, man, this is about to go down. I mean, they're about to fight in the tunnel. So, I mean, that's to paint the picture of what that looks like, what he just described.
0: Well, Marcus Myers will be joining us. He played in this game 4 times. He will give you the lowdown on what really goes down in that tunnel. Outstanding stuff. But coming up next, got the Harge Knox Life. Going to talk a little bit more about our guy, Arch Manning. But as Coach said, you can't be too emotional in this ball game. We'll talk about it right here on the Morning Kickoff on Sports Radio, AM 1300 The Zone, and always free on the iHeartRadio app.
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0: I'm Mike Lowry.
2: Michael!
3: Oh, that's funny. Michael!
4: Don't forget, at 8 a.m., we will have Marcus Myers, former Texas Longhorn football player, joining us to talk all things Red River. And we will have our guy, Mark Vandermeer, at 8:17. And you know he's going to be fired up today talking about that loss to the Dallas Cowboys. I think he don't like the Cowboys as much as he does not like the Colts.
5: The Colts, yeah.
4: So it'll be interesting to hear from him. But as we talked about, you start to look at this matchup and understand that these quarterbacks are going to play a key role in the success of either one of these teams. John Mateer has had a rough time at Oklahoma, and especially when you look at Michael Hawkins Jr. and what he's been able to do with Rich Rod at West Virginia and seeing the performance he's been able to put up as he's learned to play that quarterback position. But here on the 40 acres, Texas is looking at their quarterback, one Arch Manning, to continue to lead the fight as this team gets ready for a gauntlet of a football schedule. You know, I got a chance to see Arch and listen to Arch yesterday, and this was a guy that a couple weeks ago he was under the microscope. He was being scrutinized for something that he didn't do. He was being talked about when all he was trying to do was be the quarterback for the University of Texas. And I understand everybody wants everybody else to be held to a standard that they feel for someone. But I think he was not himself. He wasn't as smiley during the interviews. His interviews are normally short, but they were even shorter. He didn't have that smile on his face. Well, yesterday he came in and just seemed to be a different quarterback. Maybe it was him being able to be away from the game for a little bit. Maybe it was him not having to talk to the media for a while. Maybe it was just being able to decompress and not focus all about the football part of it. But the truth of the matter is, this is a guy that has done a lot in a short period of time. He's weathered the storms. He took all the arrows and continued to fight. And that is why I believe that Arch Manning is the right guy at this particular time. Are there things that he needs to work on? Absolutely. There's things that everybody needs to work on. And they need to continue to get better. Does he need to be unleashed? Sure. But I think that he is in a place now that he understands his role here will always be criticized. But this week is a big week. He understands that. And he is looking to see where he was and, of course, getting ready for the Red River rivalry.
6: Really special game. I'm glad to be a part of it each year. We look forward to it. Such great tradition and rivalry, and we're happy it's this week. Having 2 years to watch it and then playing it makes it a little bit easier, but obviously the emotions are high. It's a really fun game, you know, a lot of tension, so we're excited for the challenge. I think anytime you get a win against a rival, it boosts confidence of the team, and that was kind of a full team win. So, but anything can happen in this game. We gotta prepare like we're coming off a loss and be ready to roll. When you run out, you're hearing boos, and then you get to the Texas side and everyone's cheering. So it's definitely unique. I think that's what makes the game so special. So we're excited.
4: Thanks to my guy Travis Rychek for editing that and getting it all crisp, because as I mentioned, you can tell a lot of his answers are very short. He's not giving you a lot of bulletin board material. He was asked about his former best friend Parker Livingston and how he's looking forward to the matchup. Arch was like, it's cool, we'll talk after the game, but obviously before the game it's all business, so we'll see what's going on with that. But this is what this game is about. The quarterbacks being able to control the emotions of the teammates. The quarterbacks being able to get in and out of the huddle with the play, crisp and clean about their approach. So Arch has got a lot of pressure on him, but I think he's ready for it. And on the other side, you got John Mateer, who is trying to find his way and get back in the good graces of what those Oklahoma fans were hoping they were going to get from him, but but now they are looking forward to it. So I know that in his mind, he knows if he wants to endure himself to the fan base again, he has to go out there and play well in this matchup.
2: He's got to play well, but more than anything, Arch needs to go out there and have fun. Arch needs to

0: weeks. You'd be wrong not to take advantage of a tail, get to the corners. Even if you have to do pulling plays, sweeps, stuff like that, you can do damage with this team.
1: It'll be an interesting game plan, obviously. Both of these teams know each other well. Coach Sark knows Coach Venables very well, and vice versa. So both of these teams trying to unhinge against the other. I think this offense is at a point, too. We'll find out more about Hollywood Smothers on Wednesday when the student athlete availability report comes out. So we'll be more versed on see what Texas is going to be able to do with that offensive backfield. Obviously, Relique Brown's done an excellent job. He did a really good job against Tennessee. But having that two-headed monster in the backfield with Smothers and Relique Brown opens up so much, and it puts a lot of strain on the defense because both of those guys are playmakers once they get the ball in their hands. So we'll see what happens. But again, I believe that Arch is going to be one of those guys that he has to go out and make plays and not think. If he goes out there and plays and not think, then he plays his best. As I said, whenever he plays in chaos, to me, he's at his best. And like I said the other day, Ricky Bobby, go fast. I want to go fast. And if they can go out and get a lead and play fast and not think, this team they can be explosive. I heard somebody nationally talking about the Texas offense and when are they going to be unleashed. And I think that Coach Sark takes that personal. You know, he's got the Michael Jordan thoughts. I took that personal. So I look forward to see what this game plan is going to feature, especially in this game where the team that rushes the most, has the most rushing yards, has won 25 out of 28 last game.
0: Wow.
1: So if you are going to run the football, Trey Wisner-esque, that is what they have to be able to do. Coming up next, we're going to give you an opportunity to pick the food that you want to eat at the State Fair. We've been doing it all week, and we're going to continue. So lock in and get your votes in right here on the Morning Kickoff on Sports Radio, AM 1300, The Zone.
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5: A mega merger between Paramount and Warner Brothers Discovery is set to close today.
6: The new company is adopting the name Skydance Corp. The $110 billion transaction is expected to result in thousands of job cuts because there will be so many overlapping roles. The transaction cleared a major legal hurdle last week. That's when a federal judge approved a settlement resolving an antitrust challenge brought by California and 11 other states. The merger is being financed with $52 billion in debt, much of which is being provided by several Middle Eastern governments. I'm Mark Mayfield.
5: He was at the helm of a TV empire and then went to prison for fraud. Televangelist Jim Baker has died.
7: His death was announced Monday night by his wife in a post on the Jim Baker Show Facebook page. Baker rose to national prominence in the 1970s alongside Tammy Faye Baker as co-founder of the PTL Club and co-founder of the Christian theme park Heritage USA in South Carolina. Their ministry empire collapsed in the late 1980s after a scandal involving allegations of sexual misconduct and financial wrongdoing. Baker was later convicted of fraud and conspiracy for misusing ministry funds and selling lifetime hotel memberships for a project that was never completed. He received a 45-year prison sentence but ultimately served about 5 years. I'm Tammy Trujillo.
8: If you're sick of him, I got you. I was patient zero.
5: Patient Zero by Taylor Swift tops this week's Billboard Hot 100, the first time since its release. That's entertainment. I'm Daria Albinger.
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9: Welcome back to the morning kickoff. And as you know, 8 o'clock, Marcus Myers will be joining us to talk all things Texas Longhorns, the Red River Shootout, and of course his time on the 40 Acres and what he remembers about that game. And of course, we're going to talk to our guy, Mark Vandermeer, the voice of the Houston Texans, which you can hear right here on Sports Radio AM 1300 The Zone on Sundays as they get ready for another matchup after their loss to the Dallas Cowboys this past week. All right, let's get into it because we've been talking about the state fair and the food. And Mark Henry already has his list together on what he plans on eating, what he wants to eat, or what he's thinking about eating. And as we sit here today, we got a chance to look at the state fair, and there are some new food items that are on the list that might get tried this weekend. And, you know, first and foremost, when you go to the state fair, make sure that you bring some Tums or some antacids with you. Because this is where all the rules are thrown out. You get to drink beer out of a plastic cup early in the morning. No judgment. You get to go out there and eat some food that you know has been fried, dyed, and laid to the side. And you have to go out there and truly understand. You got to make business decisions as far as the bathroom choices. So as you sit here today and you look at these food items, Mark said yesterday he didn't want nothing very creamy. They were, you know, the cream don't settle good with you, right?
10: Nope.
9: So you try to make these decisions and move on smartly. Now, yesterday you were talking about the foods that you think that you are going to try. Recap for the people.
0: Okay, I'm going to get the, because of you, I'm going to go with the small turkey leg.
9: Yep, yep.
0: Sausage on a stick.
9: Okay.
0: With the roll, a Fletcher's corn dog, deep fried bourbon bread pudding bites. I'm excited.
9: Okay.
0: And the Elvis sandwich.
9: Yep, there it is. And that's pretty much a PB&J. That Elvis sandwich.
0: With bananas with and honey.
9: Yep. That is what that is. So, we're giving you some more options out there, and I think that you would actually like these.
0: I pulled out my book.
9: Yep. Come on. There we go. The first one on the list is called the foot-long fries, and you can guess what those are. Those are French fries that are a foot long, but they are different. They are a foot-long deep-fried mashed potato-style French fry that is seasoned or drizzled with your choice of sauce and seasoning. Now, this is something that's easy to walk around with. It's a French fry. So you can walk and you can eat it, and you don't have to worry about all the extra ingredients. It's got fa-drizzle on it, so you can get what you want. The other food item that we are talking about is the New Orleans nachos. And it's exactly what you're thinking.
0: Nope.
9: It's based out of New Orleans, so it's a New Orleans style, got taste and flavor, and it is crawfish etouffee, served over crispy kettle style chips, topped with lettuce, cheese, tomatoes, and jalapenos.
0: Too many items.
9: Yep. Yeah, I know you said you didn't like that because there's too much.
0: If you got more than three items, I can't do it.
9: Okay. All right. So that's number two.
0: You need to invest in some sanitizing wipes because you're going to spend time in one of them porta potties. You're going to need a mask. You're going to need gloves.
10: Oh, my gosh.
0: You're going to need some of those.
10: Some dude wipes.
0: Bleach wipes. No, dude wipes.
10: You don't need dude wipes?
0: No, you need bleach wipes.
9: Oh, my gosh.
0: I'm not going in there. It's been 3 years. I went in that porta potty one time this in the 3 years we've been doing the show. And I've held it. I'm not going. No, never again.
9: Yeah, I was shocked that you was even thinking about going in there.
0: Oh, it was an emergency.
9: Yeah. And last but not least on this episode of What Should You Eat at the State Fair, brought to you by Tums, loaded Lone Star rings.
0: Ooh.
9: And they're like, wait, what is that? Well, for those that like onion rings, they are loaded Lone Star rings, combined crispy, crunchy onion rings, spicy jalapeno poppers fillings, and smoky beef fajitas for the ultimate Texan bite. Now, again, this is another one of those deals that this is in a fried pickled shape. So you would be able to go in there and have that. You just dip it, you can walk, you can move around. You don't have to sit there trying to figure out if you're going to spill it all over your shirt. There's a lot of things that are there. That right there, my friends, is what you would want. And I'm not an onion ring guy, so I wouldn't have any of that. But if you are that type of person, it's got smoky beef fajitas in there.
0: I only like fajitas on tortillas. I can't. That's too much, man. It's too many items. Listen, for my money, funnel cake or funnel cake fries, which your beautiful wife, her friend, brought us funnel cake fries last year, and they were awesome.
9: Yeah.
0: So I'm thinking I'll sample some of those. Now, y'all think that I'm going to eat all of this. I'm not eating all of this. Like, I'm 325. I used to be 440. I'm not eating all of this. I want to sample it. And, Hard, you saw me. Did I eat all of that?
9: Yeah.
0: No, I did not.
9: I'm just kidding. You did
0: like,
9: not.
0: I want to sample the stuff and bring your wallet. Because it was $122.
9: No, tokens. I mean, tickets. You got to get tickets. Make sure you get the tickets.
0: Bring your money to buy the tickets.
9: Yeah, it's a lot of tickets. But I want you to hear what the players were talking about yesterday when they were asked about going to the state fair, and what would they eat?
10: Favorite fair food? Fletcher's corny dogs are good, or the funnel cake, or the cotton candy.
11: Anything fried, anything delicious, anything sweet.
12: Yeah. My go-to, I'd probably say, it's probably funnel cake or fried Oreos.
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18: 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Mm-hmm. You feel me?
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20: Turkey leg.
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25: Oh, yeah, I love them turkey legs.
26: Me personally, I like burgers. So, you know, you go double smash burger. You go bacon. You go lettuce. You go mayo. Barbecue.
27: Gotta go turkey leg. I don't eat all of it, but it's really good.
9: You got to enjoy it. You got to enjoy
0: it. That's awesome. I like that.
9: Shout out to the Texas football team for posting that and getting that out there for those players that will go out there and get something to eat.
0: Who's that ordered the burger?
9: My boy, Jelani McDonald. Yeah. That's how you do
28: that's
9: that.
28: That's Mark's boy.
0: Yeah. Jelani, we not doing that.
9: Yeah, we doing that,
0: Jelani.
9: Like 12 I'm with
0: items you.
9: You
0: wanted on your burger.
9: I'm with you, my man. I'm with you. Hour number one is in the books. Hour number two is just around the corner. Bijan Robinson showed up and showed out, as he always does in primetime. But we're going to get into the numbers between the Red River Bijan. Numbers about this game and self-scouting by Coach Sark. 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
1: 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Inner Space Cavern has been putting up impressive numbers since way before Texas played its first football game. 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Inner Space wins.
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0: 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Texas and Oklahoma will kick off little after 2:45, almost 3 o'clock. Numbers say that it's supposed to be 2:50. I was talking to Craig Way. It's a lot going on when you start to think about the pregames and everything, the pageantry. And the reason why I think a lot of this happens is because I've tried to get into the stadium. We end our show an hour before kickoff. We have walked straight from the set into the stadium, tried to get into the stadium, and we still didn't make it in for kickoff. That's how long we were standing in that line. That is the chaos that you can anticipate. So lock in, have a game plan, get to the state fair, get to where you need to be, but most importantly, get inside the stadium. They're selling beer inside the stadium too, so make sure you get in there. But as you anticipate looking into this matchup, Mark, you start looking at both of these teams. And Texas won the last two games pretty convincingly. You start looking at the numbers the last time. In 2024, Texas wins the game 34-3. In 2025, Texas wins the game 23-6. Oklahoma still has not scored a touchdown in these last two meetings. And folks are still looking at it. Texas outscored them 106-9 in the three victories that Coach Sark has been a part of, because of the fact that in 2022, Texas won 49-0, shut them out. So they have not scored a touchdown in the last three meetings that they have played the University of, three of the last five meetings they have not scored a touchdown in. Texas has controlled the game from start to finish, and it hadn't even been close.
1: And this defense is better. This defense is better. The special teams is weaker, though.
0: Yep.
1: And Texas needs to have a game where they put everything together. They haven't done it yet. They have not had a game, not even against the teams at the beginning of the season that they were supposed to beat. They have not had a game where the offense was plus 75%, 80% of what they can do. The defense being the defense, and the special teams not having one penalty or one failure to get the job done. They've not had a game like that yet.
0: Yeah.
1: If they can do it and prove to themselves that they can do it, then it might carry them the rest of the season. Because you almost have to have success at something in order for it to become a habit. And I feel like this is the game that Texas gets on track and does all the things that it takes. Coach Sark said it in his opening presser. Like, we have to be disciplined and we have to be better.
0: Right.
1: And I think this is the time for it.
0: Well, one of the things that Coach Sark really takes pride in is self-scouting, being able to go back and assess some of the things that he has learned about himself, learned about his team, and scouting the other games, because obviously Texas has a gauntlet of games ahead of them, but obviously one game at a time. But here is Coach Sark on the self-scouting that he took in during the bye week.
2: Hey, the penalties, I really dug into that. Why did those start to occur? You know, where they started to rear their ugly head, and we hadn't been that way for the first couple weeks. I think two was drilling down into, you know, why were some of those inconsistencies occurring offensively, and how do we rectify that and clean that up? And three, trying to identify what are the players do well, and ensuring that I'm putting our players in the best position to be successful so that they can lean into and gain confidence as we grow and go. So that was some of the stuff that we did there. As far as football this weekend, it was like, this conference is amazing, you know, and you just watch the games and you watch the environments. you know, one of the best games of this weekend, if not the best game, was Kentucky at South Carolina. And, you know, I have a ton of respect for Coach Beamer and like the playmaking that they have on that team. And next thing you know, like the grit of Kentucky to come all the way back and then to go for two and go for the win, you know, like that's what this league is, you know. And then obviously what Missouri was able to do with Eli, and here comes Florida, who was looked unbeatable, and you go into Missouri and it's like wham, wham, wham, you know. And so I think it just reminds you of what this league is all about, and you better strap it up every week. And it's easy to say, I've said this a lot, you got to be physically tough in this league. You got to be mentally tough in this league, because you have to get right back to it each Monday, and you've got to wipe the slate clean, and you've got to get back to what you believe in and prepare and practice mentally and physically ready for another war come Saturday. And like we're about to start an 8-game stretch in the Southeastern Conference, which it looks daunting. But all I know is like we're just focused on this game, because I know this game requires all of our attention. And then the next week will be that way. And the next week, like, you have to pour everything into that one game. And you almost have to treat them like playoff games. I mean, that's how much energy you have to expend on each game if you want to try to be successful.
1: Guys, Coach Sark is a masterful politician. He comes from the school. I wonder if he has some wrestling training, because when he talks about teams, he bigs them up. He talks about what they do well and how good a program and how well coached they are. That's what we do in wrestling. You don't tear people down. You build them up. So when you beat them, you beat somebody. And that's what Coach Sark just did. He takes the time. Everybody knows that OU is struggling. They haven't played well. The quarterback has turned the ball over multiple times a game. Did he talk about any of that? No. He built them up. And you don't give bulletin board material. You go into the game talking about you. He never said anything about what Oklahoma does and how they did it. He talked about what they need to do and how they're going to be better. I just think that he's, man, we lucky, man.
3: Yeah, I think a lot of people realize how good we have it with Coach Sark. But one of the things that Coach Sark said is the secret to the game is being able to run the ball. And why has Texas had so much success versus OU?
2: I think part of it is being committed to it, right? You know, everybody wants to run the ball, and sometimes it's not always pretty. Everybody wants to run the ball, and the first run doesn't go for 8 yards. You know, sometimes it goes for one. It's like you can't just give up. I think what also helps you stay committed to the run is playing good defense. And when you're playing good defensive football, sometimes games aren't pretty early on, but you can stay committed to it, and then inevitably the dam starts to break, and you can start to snap off some longer runs that way. So it's the complementary football aspect of it, of the defense allowing the offense to stay committed to the run. It's the offensive players understanding that, you know, stay true to what we're doing. Here's the plan. Here's what we're going to try to do in this game or that game in particular. And then, you know, when the dam does break, are the runners hitting it where it's supposed to go to take advantage of it? But the flow of the game sometimes can dictate that. You know, you fall behind 14, 17, 21 points, it's a little more difficult to stay committed to the run as much as we have been the last couple of years.
3: Got to stay true to it. Got to believe in it. And that's why I think having Hollywood Smothers back, giving a 1-2 true punch, and then, of course, what Derek Cooper has been able to do with his little bit of time, these are those moments that these young players are going to get that opportunity to perform on the biggest stage that you could possibly be on. I mean, all eyes will be on this game because of the rivalry, because of the pageantry. There's going to be SEC Nation is making their way to the fairgrounds as well this weekend. Feinbaum, everybody's going to be there.
1: Right.
3: And this is what Texas fans have been talking about, not Texas fans, but every fan has been talking about, is getting to this point in the season. As Coach Sark said, they're about to go on a heck of a run of teams that are all talented. Next week, they play at 11 a.m. against Florida, who's probably going to be mad as all get out. So next week, if you hadn't figured it out, Texas at 11 a.m. On Saturday versus the Florida Gators here at home. Big weekend there, but first game first, you got to take care of Oklahoma before you can get into next week. And we don't know what their ranking's going to be. We don't know what's going to be happening at that point. But this week, Texas is taking on OU in a matchup at the State Fair. And this is the first game of the next game. This is where they have to be locked in and ready to go. Somebody that was locked in and was ready to go, it was Bijan Robinson. And when we come back, we'll talk about what Bijan has become and another one of Mark's apologies. Well, we'll see. We'll see. Right here on the Morning Kickoff on Sports Radio, AM 1300 The Zone, and always free on the iHeartRadio app.
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0: That Come music on. Right there lets Come you know on. Exactly what Bijan Robinson was doing yesterday as he was running the football all over the New Orleans Saints. The New Orleans Saints were celebrating the years after Katrina. They were having a party, and everybody thought it was going to be a great, great party for the New Orleans Saints. Well, they forgot that they had invited Bijan Robinson and the Atlanta Falcons to that party, as Bijan Robinson does what Bijan Robinson does.
1: Trying to run him out of this dome. First carry, and there he goes. Bijan Robinson, there are no flags, and that is a touchdown.
0: Between Bijan Robinson and Brian Robinson, the B-Robs got busy yesterday, rushed for over 205 yards, 5.9 yards per carry. Bijan himself averaged 7.6 yards per carry, two touchdowns. Brian Robinson had three touchdowns, but the story to me is about Michael Penix Jr. Since he has come back as the Atlanta quarterback, the Atlanta Falcons offense has finally taken off. That Cooper Rush nonsense that everybody, Cooper Rush is terrible. And now the Atlanta Falcons and the Carolina Panthers sit at 2-2 in the NFC South standings when they lost to the Steelers in the first game and then lost to the Panthers 34-3. They knew that something had to change, and the Atlanta Falcons did an unbelievable job of getting the ball to the playmaker and letting him go to work. And here is Bijan after the game.
2: Yo, what up, y'all? It's Bijan. Hey, once again, God is good. You know, he's the best. You know, without him, this doesn't happen. So it's a great win on Monday Night Football. But, you know, we got to get back to Atlanta and make sure that we get ready for Sunday Night Football. But I love y'all. And this is that rivalry that we all love. And we came out on top. So let's keep getting it. Let's get it.
0: He is a special, special football player. He has been dynamic since he stepped foot on a football field. Because if you go back and you listen to anybody that has ever talked about him, I had a buddy of mine who covered Arizona high school football. He texted me before he even committed to the University of Texas. Because don't forget, he was committed to Michigan, I believe. I think he was going to Michigan first. And then he decided that, nope, I'm going to the University of Texas. And, of course, the rest is history.
3: You just said that because Eric is sitting here.
0: I really believe that was his first.
3: He flinched when you said, too.
0: Because he's sad because he didn't get him.
4: Well, I think it was Miami.
0: No, it was not. I know it was not Miami. It was in the Midwest. I know that for sure. It was either Ohio State or it was Michigan was his original commitment, and then he switched to the University of Texas, and of course, the rest is history.
4: It was Ohio State.
0: Okay. All right. I knew it was one
4: I'm
0: of them.
4: I'm glad you didn't go there.
0: Yeah, that would have been worse for you. But yes, he was able to change the game, and he continues to get better and better every single time. But again, I think with Michael Penix Jr. being able to be effective and getting the ball in and out of his hands is able to help this running game so much more.
3: Listen, man, I've been wrong a lot this week, these last 2 weeks. My fantasy teams went 0-3. I was so wrong about Michael Penix. I was like, trade him, like, do something, man. Like, he is not it. And all he's done is come back, win two games, yeah, throw over 300 yards in each game, score two touchdowns, and not turn the ball over. Michael Penix, I'm sorry, man.
0: Are you also going to apologize to Bijan?
3: I'm straight with Bijan.
0: Now?
3: See, you bringing up old stuff.
0: Hey,
3: I corrected that
0: early.
3: Remember last year?
0: I thought it was the beginning of this year.
3: No, it was not.
0: You were on it.
3: Last year, I remember firing him. I ain't trade him. I fired him.
0: Did you hear this?
3: Because
0: he released him off of his team.
3: I drafted him first, and he gave me 7 points 3 weeks in a row.
4: And you cut him?
3: And I, bye, goodbye. And he scored like 20 points the rest of the season. I was like, what is going on? And I was telling Hart, I was like, man, why you crown him? Like, he ain't done nothing. And Hart said, what are you talking about?
0: He's like, he got to prove it to me.
3: I said, he got to prove it.
4: He didn't prove it to you at Texas?
3: Well, at Texas, he was awesome. But in the pros, man, he was, last year, he them first three games, man, he was bad.
0: His team was awful.
3: His team was awful.
4: Is Jeremiah Smith going to have to prove it to you too, Mark?
3: No. No. That dude right there, hey. Listen to me. I'm a Cowboy fan.
4: Yes.
3: We got two Pro Bowl wide receivers.
4: It don't feel like it right now. Hey, I got George Pickens. It don't feel like it right now.
3: It's some people on that team that I would trade to get Jeremiah Smith. Not any other wide receivers. But it's a motherfucker. They can go.
0: See, Mark likes to get rid of people early.
4: Yes.
0: He likes to get rid of them. Don't wait it out.
4: I think we need to have a statement. See, where like, Mark apologizes.
3: I've experienced.
4: And then when he's wrong, he admits it. Or he fires somebody too early.
3: Listen, man, I'm a repentful guy. When I'm wrong, I'll be the first one to go, hey, my bad.
4: I was wrong.
3: I was wrong. And I've seen the light.
0: Right, right.
3: And Bijan. Listen, I've seen the light with Bijan, but Michael Penix last night. See, that's the way. And yesterday, I hate to bring up old stuff, but everybody talks about the quarterback at the Chargers being all of that and a bag of chips. He not Michael Penix.
4: You think Michael Penix is a better quarterback than Justin Herbert?
3: Oh yeah. You look at it just in these small sample size, two games. In two games, Justin Herbert done threw two interceptions, two games in a row, less than 200 yards. And he's supposed to be like the guy? Michael Penix came off the bench, man. He was at home. He was going to therapy, getting ice on his knee and shoulder. And now he's done. He came back. 300 yards, two games in a row, multiple touchdowns, and more than anything, two wins. How many wins does Josh have?
0: None.
3: Zero.
4: None this season.
0: Yep.
4: But over his career, can you guess what Michael Penix Jr.'s completion percentage is for his career?
3: No.
0: 55, probably.
4: 59.6. Yeah. That's not good, Mark.
3: It's not good, but it's better than Josh.
4: It's not better than Justin Herbert's.
3: Justin Herbert. Get out of here with that. I don't even want to hear no more stats.
4: You know, why? Because he knows.
3: They're deceiving.
4: I was wrong.
3: That was last year. That was his. That was, what this have year you done lately?
0: This is, yeah, yeah.
3: This hey. Is we talking about magic, right now. You bringing up
0: Justin Herbert. What has he done lately? Yeah, I love that.
3: You bringing up that. Old stuff.
0: I love it.
4: Old stuff. Mark, you're bringing up two games.
3: Last year, he was okay.
4: Herbert?
3: Yeah, but this year, he is Mr. George.
4: His offense, yeah, the whole offense is just not, it's not up to snuff right now.
3: He's off. 0-4.
4: It might be Mike McDaniel.
3: Has there ever been a team ever that went to the playoffs after losing four games? No. Three is the most, and that was Houston.
4: Yes.
3: A year ago.
4: By the way, Justin Herbert, 66.6, or 0.2 career completion percentage.
3: 59, 66.
4: That's a huge difference, Mark. That's a huge difference. It's a huge difference,
3: but that was last year. What is his percentage this year?
4: It's actually 59.7. I'm not going to lie. He's not good right now. I'm not disagreeing with you on that.
3: Well, I'm just saying, Penix is going to get better as this season goes on.
4: Herbert can fix it.
0: We'll see what ends up happening as this
3: why
0: team.
3: Why are you defending him?
0: Justin Herbert.
3: What's wrong with you? You mad because Philly sucks.
4: I'm not mad because I came on here and said we're not good. You can't.
3: You can't even say that. I did acknowledge it. It takes the sting away.
0: Yeah.
3: He's gonna cry when he leaves.
0: This is one of those games. This is one of those teams and those moments that this could change their season, because at the beginning of the season, when you looked at Atlanta, you didn't know what they were going to happen. And here's the other part of it. Prime time Bijan is somebody that is must-see TV. They play another game in prime time this coming week, so America will get a chance to see how good Bijan Robinson truly is.
3: He could have scored at least another touchdown if they wanted to, because Bijan carried him down inside the 10, and they brought Robinson in to finish.
0: Yep, Robinson for Robinson. 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
15: The Falcons drilled the Saints 45-24 in the Monday night game. The Falcons rushed for 5 touchdowns and QB Michael Penix 15 of 20 passing with a TD. The 2-2 Falcons beat the Ravens Sunday. Baltimore is unsure if QB Lamar Jackson will play after he suffered an ankle injury. Commanders QB Marcus Mariota has a knee injury and will miss significant time. Starter Jaden Daniels hopes to be back this week from his elbow injury. I'm Matt McCoy.
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0: Welcome back to the morning kickoff right here on Sports Radio AM 1300 The Zone. Don't forget, coming up at the top of the hour, we'll be talking to former Texas Longhorn, lifetime Longhorn, Marcus Myers, as he breaks down this Texas OU matchup and talk about his experiences in this game and break down what he's seen from this Texas football team. And of course, we will talk to our guy, Mark Vandermeer, the voice of the Houston Texans, as he is he's going to be on fire, folks, as you know, because the Texans have not looked good. But we have some good news. We have some good news. The possibilities are still there. Thanks to our crack support, they went back and found some information, Mark. There's only been one team in NFL history to ever start the season 0-4 and still reach the playoffs. Ironically, it has to be the Chargers. The Chargers in 1992 started the season 0-4 only to turn it around and winning 11 of their 12 final games to finish 11-5 and win the AFC West.
3: You done?
0: I'm done.
3: Guess what?
0: They didn't have Justin Herbert as their quarterback.
3: that's number two.
0: Okay.
3: Number one, that was San Diego Chargers, not the L.A. Chargers.
0: Oh, okay. Okay.
3: That's two different brands. And they had Justin Herbert. No good, no bueno. I can't win with him. Listen,
0: who's your quarterback on your fantasy team?
3: He look like Tarzan and play like Jane.
0: Who's your quarterback on your fantasy team?
3: Dak.
0: Okay. All right.
4: Who's a quarterback you like
3: and that's Stafford
4: right now?
3: And Stafford is, boy, he is pooping the bed right now.
4: Yeah, yeah. Well, but who's right a quarterback you like watching right now in the NFL, aside from Dak?
3: Before it was Caleb.
4: Yeah.
3: Like, Caleb was doing stuff that nobody else can do. I mean, I guess Josh could probably do it if he was in the offense that the Bears run. But that throwing against your body play, like, man, you have to have a laser arm to do. He did it flat-footed.
4: Yeah.
3: He stood flat-footed and threw the – they'll drop back, he'll roll, and then he'll throw against his body – to the pylon on the other side of the field. And it was like, he did it twice this year already. It was like 50 yards. And the other one was further than that. I'm just like, man, this dude is like, the only person that I remember seeing throw the ball like that was Elway and Vic because of how hard they could throw the ball. Patrick Mahomes does it by timing. That stinger route that they run with Tyreek Hill, why they don't run that with Xavier Worthy? He's fast. He's just as fast as Cheetah. Probably faster. I don't understand why they won't run that. It's a long developing route where you start at the X and you got to run all the way across to the pylon on the other side. And most teams can't defend it because they don't have anybody fast enough to get over there. Like, why won't the Chiefs run that?
0: I don't know.
3: But this is my way of getting off of Chargers conversation.
0: That's what I noticed. I was like, how do we get off of
4: that? Regardless, they still have a chance.
0: Yeah, they're saying there's a chance. You know what we have a chance is for some great football on October the 17th. We talked about it a little bit earlier about the schedule. Texas Longhorns will be taking on the Florida Gators. That game will kick off at 11 a.m. Big matchup for both of these teams. Early start for the Texas Longhorns and the Florida Gators. That game will be here next week. Mississippi State and LSU, another big game, will kick off at 11 a.m. as well. Texas A&M will host the Citadel. That game is at noon. We also have Auburn and Georgia, 2:30 kick. Missouri and Ole Miss, another hopefully ranked opponent for both of these teams. That game kicks off at 2:30. Alabama and Tennessee will also be at 2:30. Arkansas and Vanderbilt will be at 6 o'clock. And Kentucky at OU will be a 6:30 kick. So Texas will kick off the day with the ending being Kentucky at Oklahoma. The one thing that's a problem about this is everybody's talking that this matchup should be a primetime matchup with Texas and Florida. Folks are also looking at the fact that they are planning because of BYU and Notre Dame. They believe that that is going to be the game of the night, which is kind of ridiculous when you sit back and you think about it. Because when you look at the matchups at the nighttime, why wouldn't you have Texas and Florida playing in a night game with the number one team in the land? The number one team in the land should not be playing at 11 a.m. Should never have to play an 11 a.m. game. They should be playing. If you're going to move them to 2:30.

0: time matchup. Hopefully, if Florida goes out and does their thing and Texas handles their business, that's two games that these two teams should be playing in prime time.
1: Prime time.
0: Yeah. You're going to have more eyes on that.
1: You're right. You know what? I know I always talk about you bring up old stuff. I got to go back to this Josh Herbert thing.
0: Justin.
1: Whatever his name is. He's rotten. That 92 team, they had Drew Brees and Rivers on it. They had LaDainian Tomlinson.
0: No.
2: Drew Brees, LaDainian Tomlinson.
0: That was in high school, man.
2: Junior Seau may have been on that team.
1: Who was the quarterbacks for that team?
2: Probably.
0: Might be.
2: We're thinking the same guy, I guarantee it. The Hall of Famer.
0: Not Dan Fouts.
2: No, you don't think so?
0: No, I don't think it was Dan Fouts.
1: No, it wasn't Fouts.
0: It might have been. Salisbury was one of them. Stan Humphries. Mm. Those might be the quarterbacks on that team. But you can't tell it. They weren't better than Justin.
2: Stan Humphries.
0: Yeah.
1: San Diego was better back then.
0: They were a solid team. But they were 0-4. They were 0-4 to start the season off. So basically what they're saying is they believe that it can happen.
1: It can happen.
0: It could happen.
1: Okay.
0: I don't know if it should happen, but it can happen. So please believe the hype.
1: I don't.
0: Yeah. Coming up next, we got the world's strongest man. We don't know what his take's going to be. He may come up with something
1: different. I'll make it up.
0: Yeah. But he's coming up next with the world's strongest take right here on the Morning Kickoff on Sports Radio, AM 1300, The Zone, and always free on the iHeartRadio app.
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11: That's what I do! That's what I do!
12: You heard the beat drop, so that can only mean one thing. WWE Hall of Famer and World's Strongest Man, D. Mark Henry, brings you his World's Strongest Take. Take it away, big fella.
13: Hard?
12: Yes.
13: You know what time it is?
12: What time is it?
13: It's time for the World's Strongest Take by the World's Strongest Man, Eric. Back then, they didn't know me, but now that I'm hot, they all on me. Okay, guys, another edition of the World's Strongest Take by the World's Strongest Man. And in lieu of last night, the preseason basketball game started. And it's way, way too soon to really talk basketball, but we're going to talk the business of basketball. Right now, Carl Anthony Towns is asking for $275 million. 4-year deal to be with the New York Knicks, who won the championship. The Knicks are offering Carl Anthony Towns a 4-year deal for $220 million. That's a long way apart. And he said that he's not budging. So, I'm looking at this. Every championship team in years past, maybe not all, but a lot, they reward their players by giving them extensions. And sometimes to a fault. You look at the Joel Embiid situation. You reward them for going to the championship and him being an MVP, and they overpaid his extension. Of course, back then, it was a 4-year, $193 million deal, which this would be more because of inflation. And it would be below what Bam Adebayo makes, what Giannis Antetokounmpo makes, and what Mosley makes. So, Carlton Towns thinks very highly of himself, and he won a championship, justifiably so. We saw the job that he did against Wemby, and he wants his money. When will he get the opportunity to make the max again? At his age, at 30 years old, at 34 years old, at the end of the contract, But he's not going to ever have a chance to make that money again. He's got to get it now. I feel like that the New York Knicks would not have won the championship without Karl Anthony Towns playing on that team. I think they need to find a happy medium, is my take, between 170 or 275 and 220. What say you?
12: So you sit back and you look at it and you try to understand what this is all about. And you look at the money that he is in between and who he's back with. If Anthony Davis is making more than Karl Anthony Towns, that's a problem.
13: That's a problem.
12: Anthony Davis has not been half the player consistently that Karl Anthony Towns has been. Number one, he hadn't been healthy enough. Number two, he is doing more stuff off the court than he is on the court at this particular time. So to me, if Karl Anthony Towns wanted to go in there and have a real conversation, I believe he should be in between the Embiids and the Anthony Davises because he has performed
13: right
12: for that contract. I saw in the report that it said that, you know, James Dolan doesn't want to be in that second apron part of this guy's extension. But I say this, when a team wins a championship, you need to reward those players that brought you a championship because you can't tell me you're not making a ton of money. All the Knicks fans that came out of the woodworks that are...
13: They're not even real fans. They
12: what
13: just
12: was you
13: New
12: talking
13: York.
12: About? We Outside?
13: We Outside people.
12: They are everywhere now. They are still wearing their stuff ready for the season. They cannot wait for the ring ceremony to happen at Madison Square Garden.
13: You ain't going to get all the people in.
12: You're not. And my point is, the revenue is coming in. For years, everybody was waiting for the Knicks to win for this moment. And I'm not saying that they're going to repeat. It's going to be real tough for them to repeat because you know as well as I do, teams, when they win, they're not as sharp. They've been partying. They've been doing the circuit. Jalen Brunson.
13: Champagne bath.
12: Jalen Brunson just was hosting Saturday Night Live. You know what I'm saying? There's things that are happening. But they will compete, they will play hard, and they're going to show up. And Karl Anthony Towns, to your point,
13: was a major part of
12: what that team's success was.
13: Man, so, I can't believe we're agreeing, man.
12: Here we go.
13: Did we just become best friends?
11: Yeah, I mean, y'all been best friends, Mark. But question, though. And, yeah, Kat deserves his money. But because, you know, the whole thing that people are bringing up is Jalen Brunson notoriously took a pay cut, right? Should we expect Kat to follow suit?
13: Are we pocket watching that?
11: No, I'm not. I don't believe that. I'm
12: not pocket watching. These two are the same. I think Jalen Brunson took the deal because he wanted to be there.
11: Yes, he wanted his guys there.
12: Yeah, he wanted his guy. I don't think it's going to hurt them that much for one of them.
11: Yeah.
12: To get the money.
11: But
13: if they pay Karl Anthony Towns this money, you know what's going to happen, right? That means that Josh Hart is gone. Because he's up too.
11: Yeah.
13: And
11: I think Mikel, they got to re-up him soon.
13: He wants his money. But I would rather lose Josh Hart and go get somebody that can fill that role as a 3-and-D guy than to lose Karl Anthony Towns.
11: Yeah.
13: Man, you can't lose Karl Anthony Towns. And they just won the championship.
11: Mark, I'm with you.
13: Give that. Okay.
11: I'm with you.
13: I'm going to see what you think about this.
11: Okay.
13: Bonus him $25 million.
11: So what? Give him the $200 offer?
13: Well, $220 is what they're offering.
11: Well, the latest offer just says $200. Same as
13: they went down.
11: Yeah. The latest.
13: Oh no! That ain't good. No.
11: The
13: sir.
11: Latest offer is $200 million, falling 77 mil short of his 277.
13: I was thinking 145 or 150.
11: No.
13: I
11: mean, they're trying to give him Jalen Duren
13: or 255.
12: No,
13: that's what I was thinking.
11: Yeah.
13: Like, 275, come on, Anthony. Karl Anthony Towns, come on now. Like, now you're going to hamstring the team.
11: Yeah.
13: But you give up $20 million and they can go out, they can repay Josh Hart, bring him back, or they can do whatever. But come on.
11: I think this is really just going
13: to try to give him $200?
11: Yeah.
13: Come on, man. That ain't fair.
11: I think
13: he won the championship.
11: He did. He played great against Wimby. I think what it's ultimately going to come down to is where does Cat see himself, right? And how does he view himself in terms of the Knicks and just in terms of top big men in the league? Like, if he, obviously he cares about the money, but if he really wants to bring everybody back and help the team possibly win a second one or just be competitive, maybe he puts his pride aside a little bit and says, you know what, fine, like, give me the 200. Make sure we
13: bring
11: our guys back.
13: How much did they just pay Durant?
11: 200.
13: They just gave him 200?
11: He's fully guaranteed.
14: Well, y'all do realize we're in the middle of football season, right?
13: I do,
14: like,
13: I do.
14: We do realize that. Yes. We're sitting there talking about...
13: We prefaced it. I'm like, we started to say like,
14: what are we doing?
13: We're talking business.
14: Yeah. But let's get back.
13: Take is over.
14: Yeah. So what are we doing?
13: What are we doing?
14: Yeah. What are
13: now
14: we doing?
13: Now we can talk more about football.
14: All right. When we come back, we have our guy, Marcus Myers, joining us to talk all things Texas Longhorns and, of course, this big-time matchup right here on the Morning Kickoff on Sports Radio, AM 1300 The Zone, and always free on the iHeartRadio app. It's Harbaugh Harge of...
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14: Of the Morning Kickoff. 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

0: The morning kickoff right here on Sports Radio, AM 1300, The Zone. It is Texas OU week, and this is a big week. So we decided we were going to go back in the vault and go and get our guy, Marcus Myers, former University of Texas football player, played on the national championship team, and he's also a contributor at On Texas Football. First and foremost, Marcus, thank you for taking the time to be with us this morning. This is a big, big weekend for so many Texas Longhorn fans and, of course, them Sooners from up there. But my question for you is, how big is this matchup for the Texas Longhorns this week?
1: Man, first of all, thank you guys for having me. You know, I love getting to listen to y'all and have been watching y'all for a long time. And Mark pretty much raised me more or less as much as he used to be in the UT weight room. So it's great to be on with both of y'all. It's a huge matchup. You know, the guys, you know, have a lot ahead of them, you know, for the rest of the season. But, you know, a lot of people, myself included at times, have been a little frustrated with how it's looked, but they've continued to find a way to win. And they're finally getting healthy, you know, getting Hollywood Smothers back, coming off of the bye, getting Nick Townsend back, coming off of the bye. And so I think, you know, there's some stuff that they can take advantage of. The defense has been playing lights out. And I think that, you know, it'll present a lot of challenges for OU that should give us some opportunities to really take advantage of the game come Saturday at 2:30.
2: Marcus, what is the thing that you're looking forward to see most from this Texas team?
1: Man, I think, Mark, I want to see a little more consistency. You know, a lot of us are in the camp of run the damn ball, right? And so I think if you do that and you stick with it, that gives you an opportunity to kind of loosen some things up. Because OU still has a good defense. You know, Brent Venables coaches some pretty good defenses over there. And as much as, you know, we hate to admit it, that will still be a challenge. And so if you stick with the run, it can loosen some things up, give Arch some opportunities for some play action, because we know there's been some challenges in the passing game this year. And so I think the way in which you try to, you know, kind of mitigate some of that is you stick with the run. And I think, you know, a guy like Hollywood Smothers can make a few more plays than Raleigh Brown. I think he certainly had a workmanlike performance 2 weeks ago against Tennessee. But Hollywood Smothers has a different gear and a different style of running to him. And I think having that kind of 1-2 punch and then bringing Derek Cooper in as more of your sledgehammer type guy is something that, you know, we can look forward to. And I bet we see Arch use his legs a little bit more. I think, you know, they were trying to you know, coach that out of him a little bit, because there were some times, especially against UTSA, where he was taking some unnecessary shots. Yep. And I think in a game like this, you know, where, of course, OU is going to come out with, you know, their hair on fire, their season, you know, is kind of on the line, essentially, backs against the wall. You'll probably look to see Arch, you know, use his legs a little bit more. So those are a couple of things that I'm looking to see and hope to see, you know, come Saturday.
2: I watched a couple of games that OU has played, and teams have been getting outside on them. Do you think that this offense will change? And Hard keeps saying, hey, Mark, listen, Sark does what Sark does. And sure. Do you think that sometimes you see a weakness and you just have to exploit the weakness?
1: Yeah. I also think Sark, you know, for whatever reason in this game has done a really good job running outside zone. And yep. OU's had trouble stopping it, right? And so if you do any kind of self-scouting, you know, on both sides of it, both Texas and OU, both teams are going to be aware of that. So you got to have some wrinkles in there. But that's where I think a guy like Nick Townsend comes into play, you know, really physical at the tight end position, but still able to make a few plays in the passing game. And so, you know, maybe it's not your you know, outside in the sense of like a toss sweep. You know, I don't need to see that. But, you know, getting some stuff off tackle, getting some things where, you know, you have some of that eye candy going and it really challenges their linebackers. I know they're a little bit banged up at the linebacker position as well. You know, I think that would be a way in which they could get some guys, you know, kind of on the edge and on the perimeter, give them some opportunities. And then, you know, you might even see some of the screen passes come back, right? You know, it's almost an extended handoff. And even what we've seen out of Ryan Wingo, you know, a lot of times that's gone to him. I wouldn't be shocked if Jermaine Bishop started to get some of those. Because Ryan Wingo has also shown himself to be a really good blocker.
0: No doubt. He's definitely done that. And to your point about the running game, is 25 of the 28 games were won by the team that led in rushing. So to your point, that's right on. We're talking to Marcus Myers, former Texas Longhorn. He's a lifetime Longhorn, and he's a contributor on Texas football as well. Let's get into this, because let's talk about this defense for the University of Texas. What we've been able to see so far is an attacking style of defense, bend but don't break. They've been able to play from all different levels. As a linebacker, you would be able to feast on some of the things that these upfront guys have been able to do. And another guy that we hope to see this week is Justice Terry being back in there. Mm-hmm. But talk about what that front seven has been able to do so far for this Texas football team.
1: I mean, they just create a lot of havoc. You know, Will Muschamp defense creates havoc, creates chaos for the offense. And he gives them a lot of different looks. And I think that's one of the things that's kind of been missed when people talk about the offense, is they've gone up against, you know, Texas offense has had to go up against a Matt Patricia coach defense, a Jim Knowles coach defense. Their offense is going against a Will Muschamp defense every day in practice, but that's, you know, more of the looks. And so when you think about some of the stuff that Muschamp is able to show, you could see it. You know, I was at the Tennessee game in Knoxville, and you could see the young man, FaceTime Brandon. Like, he just didn't know what was coming his way at any given time. And so when you face someone like John Mateer that, you know, quite frankly, even going back to his Washington State days, he was always a bit careless with the ball. He was always a guy that if you put him in a little bit of conflict, confused him a little bit, he was going to give you one or two. And we've seen him do that in this game last year. I don't see that being much different, you know, with Will Muschamp. And so if I'm OU, I'm trying to do everything I can to protect him. But at the same time, you know, it's hard because they got to take some shots. They're going to have to take some risks to try to get some points on the board. But I really like what he's done with Colin Johnson to this point. Colin Simmons to this point. Yeah. And then even, you know, the big fella in the middle, Ian Jaffard. Marad Watson's finally healthy, so we've seen him have some really good games. And then you still have Hero Kanu and Alex January. So, I mean, that interior D-line has been really impressive. And then Lance Jackson kind of joined the party last week or 2 weeks ago against Tennessee and created a lot of pressure opposite Colin. So they just do so many different things, and then it allows guys like a Raheem Biles and Justin Cryer's be able to flow freely to the ball. It's kind of crazy, as much as we talked about, you know, how Colin performed against Tennessee, and Raheem Biles had 13 tackles. Yeah. I think he had a sack. He had two tackles for a loss. And it gets kind of lost in the shuffle because of the performance of the D-line in general.
2: Well, they got weapons. You familiar with Satania and the history with his folks being Longhorns?
1: Yeah, you know. His pops was one of the assistant track and field coaches, you know, when I was on the 40. So very familiar. He's you know, probably their top weapon. Him and Rocky Beers, their tight end that they got out of the portal. And so definitely, you know, someone that you got to keep an eye on and know where they are at all times. I think what it makes it more challenging for their offense, and where I really like, you know, schematically how Muschamp should be able to scheme some of these things up, is their run game has been terrible. They really don't have any running backs that are overly threatening, and their offensive line has been banged up. Yep. And so while we've had, you know, some challenges at times along the offensive line, they've also shown, you know, that they can move some guys around. We especially saw that in the fourth quarter against Ohio State. And, you know, knock on wood, they've had the continuity of being able to stay healthy. Even if Michael Fasusi comes back, you know, their star offensive tackle, it'll be his first game back. I don't know about y'all, man, but like I never would want to come off of injury, and the first team I got to play is, you know, Colin Simmons or you know, Azina Omozulu or Lance Jackson is lining up across for me. So, you know, that's a tall task for them. And so I think, you know, having Satania is certainly an advantage, you know, for any team that he's on. But it's a lot easier to kind of focus on, you know, a couple of their guys because they don't have a ton going on in that backfield, which is kind of odd for a story, you know, program like Oklahoma.
0: No doubt about it. Let me ask you this before we let you go, because this has been great and we'll do this again. But I wanted to ask you about being in that tunnel, coming out of the locker room, and as soon as you open the door, there's an Oklahoma Sooner staring right mm-hmm. in your face. The conversations that happen, the midfield. What is that energy like right before you get ready to take that field?
1: Man, it's nothing like it. You know, I know people say it, but you really can't describe it unless you've experienced it as a player or as a fan. You know, it's split right down the middle. We always come out of OU's side. So, you know, the first 50 yards of that trot, you know, when you're coming out, It's nothing but boos, and then you kind of cross over to the 50, and it's nothing but cheers from the Longhorns. And man, I remember one of the first games I was in. You know, I was there 2002-2006, and I remember coming out of the locker room and looking across, and Tommy Harris was staring back at us. And I'm like, oh, okay, this is a little different, right? And so I don't remember even if originally they used to have that tarp there. You know, they have a tarp that's over the end zone now when you're first coming out. I don't know if that was always the case. Maybe it was a net or something, but
0: they were trying to protect everybody. They were trying to protect you.
1: Yeah, you got to keep your helmet on, man. You got to keep your helmet on, but it's like nothing else. You know, you got the state fair, you know, is around it. So, you know, there's another 100, 200,000 people outside of the stadium, and it's pretty wild. I was listening to Mark earlier, man, and Harge, I'm with him, man. I don't fool around too much if I'm going to the game and the fair with all those different foods. I'm not playing the porta potty game. Give me a Fletcher's corny dog with some mustard, and I'm cool. But
2: I was just going to ask you: are you corn dog or are you turkey leg?
1: I'm more corn dog, and y'all probably know this. You know, if you're on the winning side of this as a Texas player, you get to hang out, you know, afterwards with your family, and you know, find your way back to Austin. However you like. If you lose, you got to get back on the bus. But I was always going for the corn dog, man. I'm a mustard kind of guy, so corn dog with mustard. And, you know, every now and then I'll get a turkey leg. I never really eat the whole turkey leg. It's more just, you know, for the taste of it and the tradition. If you're going to try any of that stuff, that needs to be one of those you going in the middle of the week when there's not a whole lot of people around kind of things. But
2: I can't play
1: those games no more, man. my stomach wouldn't allow for it.
0: Exactly. Man, thank you so much for taking the time. We appreciate you hopping on with us.
1: Absolutely.
0: And as I said, we're going to get you on again because your insight is on point, and I think it's going to be great stuff. You can follow him on social media at Marcus Myers. He's a local celebrity. He's here. He's from the Pflugerville area, so I got much love for the brothers from the Ville. So appreciate you, brother.
2: Freddie Cougar.
1: Appreciate y'all, fellas. Appreciate y'all. Yes, sir.
0: Appreciate it.
1: Pride of Conley High.
0: And that's right, Pride of Conley High. There he is, Marcus Myers. When we come back, we're going to continue the conversation. We got to talk to our guy, Mark Vandermeer. If you're driving around, make sure that seatbelt is tight. And if you're at home, get your coffee and buckle up, because I'm sure he is going to be on fire. Mark Vandermeer, the voice of the Houston Texans, joining us next right here on the Morning Kickoff on Sports Radio AM 1300. The Zone.
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0: Welcome back to the morning kickoff, and this is the time. It is Tuesday, so we got to take our trip down to Houston, Texas, and get a chance to talk to our guy, Mark Vandermeer, the voice of the Houston Texans, which you can hear right here on Sports Radio AM 1300, The Zone, as the Texans are on get ready to go to Tennessee and take on the Titans. But let's get back to last week as the Dallas Cowboys came into town. It was a special anniversary game, and the Texans come up short. And we've been waiting to talk to you because I got a chance to listen to your call on the way back from an event that I was at, and I can hear the passion in your voice. I can hear the, come on, guys, let's finish this off. But once again, the Houston Texans come up short in a big-time matchup.
26: Oh, so disappointing. My gosh, what a great game. You know, if you're just watching a game as an NFL fan, that was a heck of a game. But really disappointing to see them score 30 points and lose, to have a 10-point lead at the half, and then allow 4 second-half touchdowns. And these were serious drives. Now, the first one, they got the big kickoff return, and that was the first hitting of the iceberg on the day. Because what are you doing? You can't allow that on special teams, and then the short field, 49 yards, they punch it in the end zone, and you get the feeling this is going to be a different kind of afternoon than we expected. So you give the Cowboys a lot of credit. They really have a good offense. The Texans made them look better than they needed to. I thought the Texans' offense, the passing game is there. They can't run it at all, and that's a big problem moving forward. And now you're 0-4. You've been 0-4 four times in franchise history. One of those times you managed to salvage 8-8. I don't know where this thing goes, but it's got to turn around in a hurry this weekend in Nashville.
1: Mark, they abandoned the running game. I think that you had less than 50 yards rushing. Like, how do you fix that?
26: Yeah, it's a great question, because I think when they run David Montgomery, it's just not working. And I don't know if it's him, the line, the combination of line and him. When Woody Marks is in the game, it feels like the running game has a little more pop to it. And I don't know if they adjust that moving forward, but I think they should. I think he should be the first guy in, and Montgomery might be the complimentary guy. Montgomery made some plays, had the hook and lateral play. That was cool. But Woody Marks scored that go-ahead touchdown at the time. That was nice. He has a little more juice, I think. Pep in the step, whatever it is. I think he's got a little more. Make him the Jahmyr Gibbs to the David Montgomery we saw in Detroit. Maybe that works out better, maybe not. But that would really help this offense and kind of calm the game down a little bit. CJ's dealing right now. I mean, he's fifth in the league in passing yards, looks real good. Having Nico Collins back was a bonanza. But you got to play defense, guys. You know, what are we talking about here? Three games at home. In two of them, you give up 30 or more, but you score 30 or more and lose. It's unthinkable, yet here we are.
0: Let me ask you this. We're talking to the voice of the Houston Texans, Mark Vandermeer. You can hear the Houston Texans right here on Sports Radio, AM 1300, The Zone, and always free on the iHeartRadio app. That is the problem that I'm having with this Houston Texans team, because D'Amico Ryans, I mean, he is a defensive-minded head coach. He's a guy that understands defense. A lot of people coming into the year was looking at this Texans defense as probably being one of the best to be out there. What do you think the biggest problem has been on this defensive side of the ball?
26: Well, he's very clear. When things don't go well, he says guys are not lining up or not playing their assignments properly. If they just do what we want them to do, we'll be okay. Now, look, he's looking at the tape. He was asked in his press conference yesterday if he might take play calling duties back from Matt Burke, the defensive coordinator. D'Amico called it early on in his head coaching career, and he said, we'll see where we go with that, or something like that. He did not shut it down. He did not say Burke's definitely going to call the plays. So I got a feeling maybe something's up there, because he cannot tolerate this. The one thing he has control of more than anything else is the defense. You know, he can affect the offense for sure, but he is a defensive-minded coach, like you said, and he might feel like that is the best way to get them going again. They got to get back to fundamentals. A lot of people have sung their praises over the offseason. Oh, my gosh, this could be generational. Generational, they're in the high 20s in the defensive rankings. That's not going to do it for this team. They've got to find a way to lock in better on that side of the football. Special teams is a mixed bag, some good, some bad. Offense, look, we'll take the passing yards, and I think it'll all work out if you continue to move the ball this way through the air. You got to figure out the ground game, but it's the defense where you know you can be good and should be good, where you got to correct it right away.
1: We've talked about the defense. We talked about this offense and the ability not to run the ball and what CJ has done. We talked about the coaches. How are the fans taking all of this right now?
26: It's a meltdown because you're 0-4. We all knew the first four games were going to be tough. You knew that if you play Buffalo, Cincinnati, the Colts, and we knew how good they were first half of last year, and then the Dallas Cowboys, you knew it was going to be tough. But you never thought 0-4. You thought maybe 2-2. You know, 1-3 would be kind of a mini disaster. 2-2 would be, but we'll take it. 0-4, this is really hard to swallow. Now, look, the good thing is this. It's a 17-game schedule. So all the 0-4 teams we talk about didn't have a 17-game schedule to try to bounce back with the firepower that the Texans have on defense. The Texans can get it together. Will they? Stay tuned. But they have the people in the locker room to make it better. You have a lot of games, 13 games left where you can correct the situation. You're going to run out of time fast. You got two in the division coming up. Tennessee Sunday. Then you go to London to play the Jaguars. If you get those two, I feel like you kind of get going again. Giants, Chargers, take it from there. So see if you can get Sunday. It all starts there. That's all you can do right now at 0-4.
0: So let me ask you this. Going into this game against the Tennessee Titans, what is something that, obviously a win, besides that, what is something that you want to see that'll help, that makes you believe that this team might be able to turn it around and, like you said, make something out of this season?
26: Well, Tennessee's a bad football team, and you know, the Texans can't look past anybody at 0-4. They're both 0-4. The thing about the Texans is they have way more talent, so they got to act like it on Sunday. But one thing I want to see is, can you handle Jeffrey Simmons in the middle of that Titans defense with your offensive line, whoever you put out there, however you do it? You talk about needing to run the ball better. Get 80, 100 yards. That would be a monumental improvement at this point. If you can run for a buck against Tennessee with that front, I feel like you've accomplished a little something. So in addition to the win, get some ground game going. So at least the next week, Jacksonville's thinking about that when you play them at Wembley Stadium. There's a lot of work to do, guys, and this is not the start they wanted. And, you know, if you lose a couple more here or go 2-8 or 2-7 or something like that, it's really going to get ugly. So, and not that it's not pretty right now, don't get me wrong, but it's going to get monumentally ugly. Let's see if they can correct it Sunday or start to.
0: Yeah, they definitely need to get that done. And, you know, obviously this is a water park moment for this team. This is a big time performance that needs to happen. And I'm pulling for D'Amico. As you mentioned, CJ has been playing great football. Now he just needs some complimentary stuff. You're scoring 30 points, you've got to win those games. And I know that's driving D'Amico. He don't have hair, but if he did, he'd be pulling it out right now.
26: Ooh. Yeah, and you look, the competition's been good. Dallas played really well. Look at them. Dak Prescott, we talked about him last week. He was a marksman. He took a cleat to the hand. He was bleeding. Dak Prescott played his brains out in that game. I watched the Baltimore game the week before. That crappy throw at the goal line to Pickens at the end of that game, where was that Dak Prescott? I need that guy this past Sunday. Instead, we got Zuro out there just slicing people apart, and it was awful to watch. CeeDee Lamb with the game of his life. You know, he was wide open at times. I couldn't believe it with this defense. Got to get that fixed. We'll see how they do it.
0: Got to communicate on the back end. But as always, we love communicating with you every Tuesday. And hopefully it'll be a victory Tuesday when we talk to you next week.
26: Thanks a lot, gentlemen. Appreciate it.
1: Appreciate you, brother.
0: There he is, Mark Vandermeer, the voice of the Houston Texans. Coming up next, we're going to continue to roll baseball. The White Sox. I got to talk about the White Sox and what they've been able to do. And those Tampa Bay Rays, small markets, getting a chance to make something happen. We'll discuss right here on the Morning Kickoff on Sports Radio AM 1300, The Zone.
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11: Your Austin area weather, partly cloudy for your Tuesday, a high near 90. Tonight's low in the mid-60s. Wednesday, sunny skies, a high of 90. Tomorrow night's low, 66.
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0: Great stuff by Mark Vandermeer. If you, like I said, he is passionate about what he does and about his team, and they can't believe that they're 0-4.
1: I can't either.
0: I mean, we talked
1: like
0: about
1: picked them to win 11 games.
29: I don't think anybody can believe they're 0-4.
0: Yeah, you know, we talked about the 0-4 teams and who they are and how do they come back from that. And this is one of those teams, again, that you look at as the Houston Texans and think, wow, the talent that they have on that defense, the money that they have on that defense, the bookend defenders, the cornerbacks that are supposed to be top of the line when you look at a Derek Stingley and Kamari Lassiter, what he's been able to do. Reed Blankenship has brought nothing to this team, and he continues to get cooked in the back end. And Al Shaair, you know, those are the guys that on that defense that have a lot of pride in what they do, and that's why it's so hard to believe. But Texans sit 0-4. They better get that win against the Tennessee Titans, because if not, there's bigger problems that are out there.
1: There's a race right now. There's a race to see who's going to get a win first, Houston or the Chargers.
0: Well, I think that they're sitting in a better spot right now than what the Chargers are going to be, because they're getting ready to play the Tennessee Titans. So
1: yikes.
0: That will be something to pay attention to. But as we continue these conversations, yesterday in Major League Baseball, this is an outstanding story. For those that don't know, the Chicago White Sox a few years ago, 3 years ago, they lost 101 games. 2 years ago, they lost 121 games. In last season, they lost 102 games. And if they handle their business tomorrow, they will have a chance to get back to the ALCS, and they got the win yesterday.
14: But they're one out away from getting out of this jam. Montgomery shoots this up the right field line. It's fair, and that will score two. Braden Montgomery with a two-run, two-out double, and the White Sox.
0: The former outfielder, pitcher, that played for Stanford when Texas played him in the Super Regional. He also played for Texas A&M. And before he got drafted, he was an outstanding pitcher, outfielder, and a football player. And now Braden Montgomery is doing big things in the major leagues. And just for those that are also looking at this Chicago White Sox trade, they made a trade with the Boston Red Sox to send Garrett Crochet, and they received to the Red Sox, and they received Kyle Teal, who was Boston's number four prospect, Braden Montgomery, who just came up in a big situation, was Boston's number six prospect, and shortstop Chase Meredith, who is also one of Boston's big prospects, who was one. They all have done something in this series to help the White Sox get one game away from playing for a chance to go to the World Series. Their opponent, well, that is up for discussion because this team is also one win away from going to the ALCS.
14: Arrow or Volpe,
15: both of those guys.
14: Ramos, first ball swinging, and that is the ball game. And Brian Baker, dominant as always. The Tampa Bay Rays have taken the first two games of this best of five division series. And now the scene will shift to Yankee Stadium. And the Rays, who clinched the division at Yankee Stadium, are a win away from advancing to the championship series. A vulture win for Cam Boozer. He threw eight pitches, and he'll be the winner. Baker, his second save. And the Rays take advantage of the Yankee mistakes. They got one in the first.
0: The Yankees end up getting four hits in the ball game. They had the same amount of errors that caused the onslaught and the chance for this victory. Yankees lose 5-2 to the Tampa Bay Rays. The Rays one win away from playing in the American League Championship Series. And let's just say this. If it wasn't for Ben Rice, this game wouldn't even be three-run deficit.
1: It would have been a lot more than that. I just was very disappointed being a Yankee fan in the lack of being able to get hits. They scored almost every time that the Yankees committed an error, the Rays scored. And at least play enough defense to keep them. I mean, the ball is falling out of gloves. You catch the ball, but it falls out of the glove. How does that happen? You know, like, I mean, it's just like timely throws to cut off a player trying to steal a base. Like they just, there was nothing that they were successful at in other than, like you said, Ben Rice. He's the only like shining light of everything that they did yesterday and the day before.
0: Well, the thing that bothers me is like at the very beginning of the game, first ground ball, third baseman boots it. They get a chance to get a double play. And you got your best pitcher on the mound, somebody that has been dealing for you the entire time. And you get a ground ball up the middle, and instead of just taking the out, you try to turn a double play. Jazz Chisholm throws it into the dugout almost. And, you know, he has not been good throughout these moments in the playoffs. So when you look at it, when Anthony Volpe got hurt, people were trying to figure out why is Volpe.

0: And you watch them and you just see a team that does things right and very consistent in what they do. They try to do
1: it
0: clean.
1: The Yankees are without the two best hitters on their team, which I'm not making any excuses, but you know what I hear?
0: Yeah.
1: Me. I hear the fat lady warming her voice up because there's no relief in sight, Arch. I've lost it.
0: It was a good run. It was a good run. They might figure out it might get one at home. I just know it won't be two at home. So it'll be interesting to see what ends up happening. No, that's MLB. Coming up next, we'll have the final drive. We got college football tonight. We got Major League Baseball tonight. And, of course, I want you to hear from our guy, Justin Crier, from the Texas football team, talking about growing up and going to the state fair and what it means to him to be on that field. Right here on the Morning Kickoff on Sports Radio, AM 1300, The Zone.
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5: Welcome back to The Morning Kickoff. What a great, great show we've had today as we continue to have these conversations about Texas and OU. The Cowboys getting a victory over the Texans. Can they turn it around in H-Town? And so much more about the Major League Baseball season. But I want to hear from Justin Crier. Justin Crier, a kid who played at Florida State, so he knows about rivalries. Florida State matchup is one that is legendary as well. But as a kid, he grew up in a house with family members that went to Grambling. For those that don't know, Grambling and PV, Prairie View, play at the Cotton Bowl as well. So he's had some time at the Cotton Bowl, but this will be his first time playing in it. And he talked about that.
6: Yeah, this is going to be my first time inside the stadium. I grew up going to the State Fair all the time. My parents went to Grambling, so Grambling and Prairie View play in the Cotton Bowl. So I went to that game a lot, but I just grew up going to the State Fair all the time. So a lot of memories just eating funnel cake and eating stuff I probably shouldn't when I was younger. So it's going to be my first time in the actual stadium. But, I mean, I've watched this game every year since I can remember. Even when I was at FSU, like, I would get my – we played night games. I would get in my hotel room early just so I could be upstairs watching the game before we had to leave. So I'm super excited. It's one of those matchups of the year that you can't miss, right? Ohio State, Michigan, the Iron Bowl, right, and this one right here. Like, I feel like it's something that you just can't miss. So I'm super excited. I've always wanted to, like, see the split crowds in person with the orange on one side and the crimson on the other. So I'm super excited for this opportunity, and I just can't wait.
5: Yeah.
7: Man, I love watching Grambling, not just for the football games back in the days, but for the band.
5: Yeah.
7: Like, nobody left to go get hot dogs and popcorn at halftime. Like, you stayed and watched the band. So, like, the whole culture of the HBCU, you know, does something for my soul.
5: Yeah, it is something that a lot of folks continue to talk about. Those matchups, those games, and what it's all about is a very, very fun time for so many. And as we continue to talk about this matchup, you start to think, all right, what is going to be the key plays? We'll have all of that for you. We'll have our pregame show on the fairgrounds. I'm still waiting for Cam to tell us exactly where we're going to be. But you start to look at the matchup and listening to Marcus Myers talk about the tunnel and walking out there. But more importantly, the matchup. How is Texas going to attack this team from Oklahoma? How is Oklahoma going to decide what they're going to do with John Mateer? I was looking at an article earlier this morning, and they were talking about possibly putting him on the bench. I don't know if that's true or not, but the opportunity may present itself to where they have to make a move to get things done to salvage their season. They're still in the hunt. They're still in the thick of this because you know as well as I do in the SEC, when you're playing teams like this back to back to back to back, sometimes these teams cannibalize themselves. There's going to be some weeks where your team's not going to win. And how do you rebound for that? And what does that do for the teams in the middle? So there's going to be an opportunity for them to turn around their season, but it's not going to be this weekend. That is one thing that I'm trying to make sure doesn't happen, even though I'm not participating and all that other stuff. But you start to look at the numbers and really dive into it. This is going to be a big time matchup for both of the teams. And I told you the other day, there is going to be football games on every single day. That's right, folks. You got an opportunity to watch football, college football tonight, as some of the games will kick off. You'll have games all week long. Tonight, you have Southern Miss at Troy. Fun Belt action on a Tuesday night. Tomorrow night, you got Conference USA action starting Wednesday night. Thursday night, you have Conference USA action and American Conference action and Sun Belt. So you will have games every single night starting tonight with Southern Miss and Troy. This is their opportunities to be on TV. So their schedules is a lot different than everybody else's. They try to adjust. It's going to be a difficult run, but you get that. And of course, you have Major League Baseball action. Playoffs are still going on. And tonight, you have the Dodgers, Craig Way's team. He'll be trying to get home to watch that. The Dodgers will be taking on the Braves on the road in Atlanta. You also have the Milwaukee Brewers team that has calmed down the San Diego Padres. But the Padres are a team that plays very, very well at home. But the Brewers are a really good road team. So it is going to be two big-time matchups in Major League Baseball
7: like
5: tonight.
7: Both factors are going to meet, and you're going to see where it's going to be like the Battle of the Red River. Like, we'll see, like, where that divide is.
5: Yeah, for me, watching the Brewers and what they've been able to do on the season, on the road, it is something that a lot of folks don't truly get. They are 48-33 on the road. The Padres at home were 51-30. So this is going to be a classic matchup of teams showing their will, being able to battle through and show that they are battle tested, because both of these teams can swing the bat. Both of them play really fundamental, really good fundamental baseball. I want to see what Tatis and Manny Machado can be able to do. Xander Bogaerts is somebody, too, that hasn't shown up thus far in the playoffs for the San Diego Padres.
7: If you had to pick and somebody said, hey, man, there's $100,000 on the line, who would you pick to win?
5: Tonight?
7: Yeah.
5: I'll take the Padres tonight. I think the Padres win at home.
7: And why?
5: Because they play well at home. I think that their fan base is locked in and going to be ready to go. The Brewers are solid. But I really like what the Padres have been able to do to end the season at home. And they've been really good. They've won 8 of their last 10 matchups. The Brewers have done well. They're on a 5-game win streak. But I just think that the Padres will win at home tonight.
7: Wow. Well, you put the home team over the team that battles on the road the best.
5: Mm-hmm.
7: So
5: I'm picking the
7: home
5: team.
7: I guess defense don't win championship.
5: Defense does play win championship. Both teams do have to play well. I love that Milwaukee is throwing out Dustin May. Dustin May is a guy that used to play for the Dodgers. So they have some history. So they know his scouting report. And I think today's matchup with the Dodgers and the Braves is going to be one of those great pitchers duels. Both of these guys, Yamamoto is 14-9, and so is Chris Sale. The ERAs are 2.5 versus 2.1. This is going to be a matchup where both of these teams got to swing the bat. They got to find a way to be patient. Don't chase out of the zone. And the same can be said for the Brewers and the Padres. Make sure you stay locked in all day long. Dan Patrick coming up next. Colin Cowherd, followed by our guy Craig Way, the voice of the Texas Longhorns. We also have Bucky and BK joining us all day long. Bucky and BK will be with us on Friday as well as we lead you up to kickoff for Texas and OU weekend. But tomorrow we'll have Danny Davis of the Austin American Statesman. We'll also have Kel Gundy, former quarterback and offensive coordinator for the Oklahoma Sooners. We'll have Tommy Yarish of DallasCowboys.com as well. So lock in, stay locked in. And if you missed any parts of the show, get over to the podcast page, wherever you get your podcasts. Our guy Eric will get it up in just a moment. For Mark Henry, for Marcus Myers, and for Mark Vandermeer, I'm Harbaugh Harge. And just remember this, folks, don't believe everything you see, because even salt looks like sugar. Peace.
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0: 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Tim in Michigan. Hi, Tim. What do you have for me today?
1: Hey, Dan. I've got a Dylan Doppelganger.
0: Oh.
1: Or maybe it's his uncle or dad. I don't know.
0: Okay.
1: But love Dylan, and not sure if his interim tag has been removed. But I just love him, so hopefully that does happen soon. But I've got Kevin Corrigan.
0: Kevin Corrigan.
1: Not exactly maybe an A-lister, but...
0: Well, neither is Dylan.
1: Maybe this is Kevin Corrigan's doppelganger.
0: All right. Paul, Kevin Corrigan.
2: He's been in a lot of movies. Pineapple Express, big fan. It's like a sports movie.
0: Does he look like Dylan?
2: Yeah, kind of scraggly, black hair.
3: A little gray in there.
2: Yeah, a little touch of gray.
0: Thinning.
2: It's a deep cut.
3: We didn't have to do that.
0: No, your body.
3: That's not either. One is, one isn't.
0: Do you have to get into a certain shape? No, do you have to get in shape for your wedding? So you're engaged.
3: Yes, ideally, but okay. I have a little more time.
0: When are you getting married?
3: Probably 2 years. We're a little unconventional around here, Dan. Probably, my guess would be 2 summers from now.
2: You need more time.
3: Yeah. Too much. I have a little too much time. That's the issue.
0: Yeah, why? Oh, she's in school.
3: Well, yeah, we're long distance at the moment. So I was like, let's not even start the whole planning thing until we're back together. So we're just kind of chilling at the moment.
0: I give it 6 more months and that's it.
3: And then it's over?
0: Yeah, probably.
3: Really?
0: Yeah, you're becoming a big time star.
3: Oh, I'm going to be the one
0: to. Yeah.
3: I don't know about that. Might be the other way around.
0: Well, she's going to be the breadwinner.
3: Yeah, it's my dream.
0: Yes, she's very bright. And, you know, that higher education, higher learning stuff.
3: You're implying that I'm not also.
0: Well, she's furthering her education as we speak. You're not.
3: No, I scraped through the one that I had to do.
0: You just didn't apply yourself, Dylan.
3: Thanks, Mom.
0: I know. God, if I had every time, why don't you just apply yourself? I don't want to.
3: Which is a good response to that.
0: Like, I don't want to. Have you seen this jump shot? I don't need to. Well, what are you going to do? What are you going to fall back on? I said, I don't know. I'll figure it out. Jeff in Texas. Hi, Jeff. What do you have for me?
4: Hey, Dan, I have a couple of things for you. First, I saw an article a couple of months ago about ESPN doing a subscription model for SportsCenter so people can watch just what's about their team. Mm-hmm. It's designed where you can put the Raiders, whatever it is that you like, mm-hmm. and it's going to be AI. So it's being generated where their talent, it won't actually be there. It's going to be an AI version of them. I want to know what your thoughts were on that, but more importantly, I wanted to know if you've looked into that yourself, especially with you retiring. Is that something that you would consider so the rest of us can continue to watch the Dan Patrick Show with you on it in the AI form?
0: That's been brought to my attention, Jeff. I have no comments on what SportsCenter is doing or ESPN's doing. I don't care. But as far as AI, I think if I could do it, then I would be present. I wouldn't want AI to create artificial me. Although it's coming. I realize that. And there's a lot of things that we use it for, research. And you got to be careful with this because even when you do the research, you got to double check it. But it can do things quickly. And a lot of times when we come up with a topic, you want to make sure that you can do a thorough, you know, a deep dive on a topic or an interview and give you that information just to make us better. I understand it. But I'm not sure how it would relate to an actual on-air product here, at least not yet. Yes, Dylan?
3: Have you thought about freezing your head like Ted Williams did to kind of...
0: How did it work out for him?
3: Well, that's not been decided yet. They could, you know, any day now, they could be like, oh, we can screw this thing back on and look, you're back.
0: Tom in Ohio. Hi, Tom.
5: Hey, DP.
0: Hey, Tom.
5: I just have one thing. I got absolute positive proof that players try harder during prime time.
0: Okay.
5: The Cleveland Browns have won 8 straight games on Thursday night.
0: Well, there you go. That answers it. Thank you, Tom. And the Cleveland Browns. New and improved Cleveland Browns. Yes, Dylan.
3: You did bring up an interesting point, though, earlier, which was Kirk Cousins' track record in primetime. So he does the inverse of all of these other teams. He's a killer at 1 o'clock, but once the lights come on, I don't know. It's interesting.
0: But he played pretty well for a 4:30 game.
3: Yeah, 4:30. It's dusk.
0: So if he was 4:30, like, he gets worse as it gets closer to prime time.
3: Like a werewolf.
0: Yeah, Paul.
2: He's a dad of 6. He's got kids to put to bed. He's got to get a quality night's sleep.
0: He's played well. He has played well. For everybody who thought Mendoza should start, will start, I'm like, nope. And the fact that Cousins has played well makes that decision even sounder. Because Mendoza, he will value this the rest of his career. As Mahomes did with what happened with Alex Smith. If you're going to look at Mendoza as a 10, 12-year career, then let it play out. He doesn't have to be Cam Ward and start right away or Bryce Young right away. He has this is a luxury. Ben in South Carolina, kind of a red shirt year, Paulie likes to say, with Mendoza. Hey, Ben.
6: Hey, Dan. The caller was talking about Dylan. Hope he stays on. I had similar thoughts at first. Wrote him a limerick a while back when I was really missing Seton. It goes like this. A man showed up in the back row. What he does, we don't really know. He grilled some good meat, but he's in someone's seat. Let's get Seton back on the show. But I have to apologize to Dylan because I think he's grown on me a bit. So this one's really for you, Dylan. There's this guy in the back row. What he does, we still don't know. By far, his best feat is grilling great meat. We'll see if he continues to grow.
0: All right. Thank you, Ben.
3: Very nice.
0: Yeah. Look, Dylan has earned a spot here, but this happened because Seton wanted to try other things affiliated with the show. And Seton has an entrepreneurial spirit. And he thought there were different things that he could do that would challenge him. And part of my job is not the job every day. It's developing, letting people find what they want to do. You know, Mario answered phones. Now he's directing the show. Marvin helped the build out here. Now he's sitting in the front row. Dylan helped build this and then answered phones. Now he's on the show. 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
9: 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According to the National Institute of Health, there was a five-year study of older Americans. It found that individuals with higher curiosity scores had a significantly higher survival rate than those with lower scores. Get grandpa on TikTok, okay? Like, that's how you live longer. Curious people age better. And I was thinking about this with Andy Reid is 68 years old, and he's essentially reinventing his offense. And years ago when he was in Philadelphia, and I was at the other place, this is like 15 years ago on the air, 15, 18 years ago, and Andy Reid and I have talked about this, is that I said in Philadelphia, I'm like, there's this guy in Philadelphia, Andy Reid, in a tough physical city, Philadelphia, he's made third and three a passing down. So he just started going. He started passing when everybody else was running, and now he's running and everybody else is passing. And I mean, it's really remarkable what they're doing. He has gone old school. Kansas City this season is number three in rushing, number one overall rusher, number one in rushing average. And you can say, oh, it's Kenneth Walker. I like Kenneth Walker, but you didn't think he was McCaffrey or Bijan Robinson. That's not what you thought he was. So if you want to stay young, you got to keep learning. And I've also said this. I think offense in all of football, I think offense is innovation and creativity. That's why offensive coaches like a Sean Payton or an Andy Reid age better than defensive older coaches, because defense is about thwarting innovation, stopping innovation, a little more violence, blowing stuff up. That's why as Belichick aged, even Belichick has felt sometimes a little Jurassic, a little outdated. Hey, let's make that defensive coordinator our offensive play caller. What? And I say one of the many benefits to hiring an offensive coach is that they age better. And you can say, what about Bo Nix? That's not a Sean Payton issue. That's a Bo Nix problem. But we are seeing this right now. In my herd hierarchy, top of the hour, 9 of the 10 teams have an offensive coach. And it's just the fact that Andy Reid at 68,

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10: 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The top-ranked Texas Longhorns will enter Saturday's Red River Rivalry as the number one team in the AP poll. The two sides will meet for the 122nd time in the rivalry's history, but just the sixth time with the Longhorns as a top-ranked team in the country. Texas is 4-0-1 in such situations, including a controversial tie in 1984 and 1-0 under Steve Sarkisian and a 34-3 win over the 18th-ranked Sooners in 2024. But ranked or unranked, head coach Steve Sarkisian knows there's still room for improvement entering Saturday.
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4: The different color noises, white noise, brown noise, pink noise. Brown noise is deeper, has lower frequencies, it's got more bass, minimalizes that higher frequency. Mm-hmm. And I didn't really know this, but apparently you can liken some of these to sounds in nature, and apparently brown noise is more akin to like a river rapid or a heavy rainfall or thunder.
5: Because there's also white noise and pink noise, you think brown noise is just named after the color brown. Wrong. There was a scientist named Robert Brown from Scotland.
4: White noise is used, aside from just sleeping, a lot of times with like noise-canceling headphones and stuff, mm-hmm. masking other sounds.
5: Pink noise is a little different. It's kind of like the compromise between white noise and brown noise.
4: As far as which one is best for sleep, there have been some very middling studies over the years. But at Oxford in 2017, they said that they fell asleep 40% faster listening to white noise, but their overall sleep was about the same.
5: Okay.
4: There was a study in 2017 from Northwestern of 13 older adults, and they said pink noise provided deeper sleep overall and improved ability to recall words.
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He's a Texas legend, a Hall of Fame broadcaster, the voice of the Texas Longhorns, and your host of the Craig Way Show. 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

0: We welcome you to a Texan Tuesday. And I don't just mean Houston Texans Tuesday. After all, who wants to label a show with a football team that's 0-4 right now? Hey, hopefully they'll get that turned around. We're going to hear from D'Amico Ryans coming up on this afternoon's program. No, it's a Texan Tuesday because it's all about the teams from Texas, not just the Houston Texans, but the Dallas Cowboys. And, of course, the Texas Longhorns. We welcome you to the program here on Sports Radio AM 13 Under the Zone, where you can always listen to us for free on the iHeartRadio app. My name is Craig White. Thanks very much for joining us. Do appreciate that. We're with you each and every weekday afternoon from 2 to 5 p.m. And we includes the producer, Jake Herman. Did you do much last night? What was your evening like?
1: Evening was a little cooking at home, a little baseball, and lots of broadcast prep.
0: Have you become a better, using the word chef is a bit much, I would imagine, but have you become better in the kitchen at meal preparation since you have left college or even, leaving home? Have you sharpened your skills on that? Has it been an elongated process? How has that all gone there?
1: Now, look, I'm not ready to become the next Food Network star, but I've gotten better at planning. I have gotten better at not wasting ingredients that maybe don't get used for one meal. Gotta plan those types of things through. But I'll tell you, there's a lot that can be found in those pre-made, pre-marinated HEB aisles.
0: Okay.
1: Those little meal starters can save you time.
0: Uh-huh.
1: Yeah. So I would say I'm doing all right. The smoke alarm in this apartment's a lot less sensitive than the one I had in North Dakota.
0: Really? Was it like going off every time you cooked a burger or something?
1: Yeah, because I like a good, cast iron skillet meal. Do a lot of burgers, a lot of chicken.
0: Sure.
1: And it can get a little smoky in there. So.
0: Okay. How big is your apartment now compared to the one you had in North Dakota? And for folks who didn't know, Jake is a native of the Washington, D.C. area, but went to the University of Texas, earned his degree there, and early in his fledgling broadcast career, started off in the state of North Dakota doing many different sports for a couple of different outlets, right?
1: Mostly the same outlet.
0: Okay.
1: Beck TV, Bismarck, North Dakota, both a co-op for TV, wireless, internet, fiber. Right. And a source of high school collegiate sports. And in the summer, a production company for Stadium who broadcasts in professional sports.
0: Okay. All right. So did you have a smaller place to live when you were up there?
1: I think square footage-wise, it is actually smaller here in Texas.
0: Really?
1: It's got a bigger bedroom, but a smaller kitchen, smaller living room.
0: Okay.
1: But I will say the fact that you can go outside 9.5 months of the year instead of 5.5 makes it more than okay to downsize in space.
0: What is the weather like this time of year in North Dakota? Very nice?
1: Yeah, it's nice. It's getting cold at night. There's a chance of snow in October if you're there. Really the best time of year in North Dakota is that early summer. The snow is melted. But you get to this time of year and it's actually a lot prettier because the grass actually has time to grow. You got high school baseball getting played on some shoddy brown grass early in the season.
0: Uh-huh.
1: But it actually looks pretty unseasonably warm in Bismarck this week. It is actually warmer there than it is going to be here. 88 is the high there. Say, that's crazy.
0: That's like
1: it
0: is here.
1: Where was that when I was living in Bismarck?
0: Yeah. I have a friend of mine who's the voice of the Jamestown Jimmies Division II athletic program there in Jamestown, North Dakota. Before that, he was in South Dakota, and he told me, and I think you just kind of referred to it, they play their baseball in the fall?
1: Well,
0: or in the summer.
1: They play Legion ball in the summer, and that's a big deal there.
0: Yeah, it's a big deal in North Carolina.
1: And you can start a ball game at 7:30 on a field without lights in the summer and play seven innings confidently. Yeah. But they play in the spring for high school baseball. Legion baseball is arguably a bigger deal because the high school season can just swing so much. You look at a team's log over 3 or 4 seasons as I'm preparing broadcast research for these games. It's like, they played 24 games in that season, but then the next year they only played 11.
0: Yeah.
1: That wasn't because of schedule conflicts. That was weather.
0: Yeah. Well, and in a lot of cases in Texas, when you'll see a high school basketball team, a small classification like a 1A or a 2A, play only like, say, 17 or 18 games instead of 30-some, it's because their football team made a deep run in the playoffs. Gordon was a perfect example. That winners of 3 straight six-man state championships. Well, they finished on a Wednesday at the UIL state championships, and they had a district game on Friday. They missed all of their non-district games, or the vast majority of those, and they're already in the district play in December. So, you know, that's the price you pay for being great at football. You know, but they were good in just about all the athletics there. Okay, the things we have coming up on the program today. We are going to hear from Longhorn players. We'll hear from Arch Manning. We'll hear from Hiro Kanu. We'll hear from Justin Cryer. We'll hear from those guys. A look here in a moment at, we've talked about what the college football playoff rankings would look like right now, those projections. We also have projection of the bubble watch. It's important to keep track of, and we'll do that here in just a couple of minutes. Coming up, we're going to visit in the 3 o'clock hour. Greg Tepper, the editor-in-chief of Dave Campbell's Texas Football Magazine, will join us. And with Tep, our Tuesdays with Tep, we'll take a look at college and high school football in the state of Texas. That's in the 3 o'clock hour. In the 4 o'clock hour, Toby Rowland, good friend and the play-by-play voice of the Oklahoma Sooners, will join us in the 4 o'clock hour with his thoughts on this Texas OU matchup, or as I like to say, north of the border, OU Texas. They put it in that order. But he'll join us in the 4 o'clock hour, so we do that. We do have Inconceivable coming up this hour, so we'll do that as well. And so we've got a lot to get to on the program, so we'll jump right in. And in fact, we'll jump right in, as I mentioned, with this college football playoff thing. Now, I was on a program this morning in Memphis, Tennessee. My friend Dave Woloshin, the voice of the Memphis Tigers, we had him on early in the year when they were looking like they could be a real G6 contender for the playoff, perhaps not so much now. Boise's pretty much grabbed a hold of that handle, because it was before Memphis went out to Boise, and it was a very competitive game, but Boise ended up winning. So they're kind of in the driver's seat there for a possible at-large berth. Remember, the G6 conferences, group of six, it used to be G5 for a long time, group of five. I used to say that was kind of like a hush-hush thing, group of five, group of five. G6.
1: Hush-hush like the Alliance?
0: Yeah, right. G6 has the six conference. Quick lightning round. Name the six G6 conferences. Go.
1: Pac-12.
0: Yep.
1: MAC.
0: Yep.
1: Sun Belt.
0: Yep.
1: Conference USA.
0: Okay.
1: American.
0: And?
1: I said the Sun Belt.
0: Uh-huh.
1: Mountain West.
0: There you go. All right. Well done. So the winners of those conferences are not guaranteed. All of them are not guaranteed. The highest ranked one gets in, but that's it. That's all they're promised right now. So the winners of all those conferences, as opposed to the P4, the Power Four conferences, where they are guaranteed, the Power Four conference champions are guaranteed a spot in the playoff. They changed that after last year with Duke beating Virginia, but not getting into the playoff because they were 8-5. They weren't going to get in. So they didn't get in. So they've changed that now to put all conference champions, the four Power Four conference champions, draw an automatic bid. So whoever wins the SEC championship game in Atlanta in December, they get a ticket.
1: And rightly so, the ACC changed their ridiculous tiebreakers.
0: Yep. There was that. And so their conference champion will get in for their conference championship game in Charlotte. The Big Ten conference champion will earn an automatic bid, and the same will hold true for the Big 12. So all four of those conference champions will draw automatic bids. But those are the only things that are absolutely promised, plus the highest ranked G6. And then what? If Notre Dame's in the top 12, they're automatically in. And it looks like they're probably going to be there anyway, barring some sort of big collapse.
1: I thought it was top 14. It could be 12.
0: I think it's 12 because...
1: Oh, you're right. It would go to top 14 if the playoff expanded.
0: Right. But for now, it's 12. We'll find out again, and we've talked a lot about this. We'll see how this goes going forward. If the playoff is not only expanded, doubled inside the 24 as the conversations are going on. The exclusive negotiating window for ESPN with the College Football Playoff Committee, the CFP, I think it ends this week.
1: I think Friday.
0: Friday. That does not mean that a decision will be made on whether to expand the playoff to 24. However, if ESPN comes to an agreement, then you can bet your bottom dollar, and ESPN will be spending a lot of those to have the exclusive televising rights of the playoff. So they're the number one TV partner. Now, I know the TNT-TBS family airs some games, but it's still funneled through the ESPN deal, the Disney deal. So they're still negotiating. If they get a deal done, say, by the end of this week, then I think you can probably take it to the bank that the playoff will expand, probably double in size to 24. If they don't, it's open up to the market. And then you see if they get a deal done by December 1st. That's the next big date, because by December 1st is when the committee has to announce whether or not they're expanding the field. If they cannot come to an agreement by December 1st, it'll be back to 12 teams again next year. But if they do come to agreement, they have to announce it by December 1st if they're going to expand. So with that in mind, and with the knowledge that the four Power Four conference championship game winners will draw automatic bids, Notre Dame if they're in the top 12, and then the highest ranked G6, which right now Boise State is out ahead of the field in that category. So the question is, what happens to the rest of the field? So that's half of the field that's still to be determined. Because if you have the four P4 champions, the highest ranked G6, and Notre Dame, assuming Notre Dame doesn't fall off a cliff and handles their business, and I think what their toughest games are what? BYU and Miami.
1: It's those two, and then it's a big cliff on their schedule. They've got two bona fide good games, and the rest of it, I mean, we're talking about teams that would not be in the top 12 in the SEC.
0: Yeah, so if they cruise through those but win those other two, and of course they'd be unbeaten at that point anyway, they're getting in. I think even if they split those two games against BYU and Miami, say they lose to Miami, but they beat BYU and then win the rest of the games, one loss, Notre Dame, they're in.
1: They're in. I will have gripes about their seeding, but they probably will have done enough to get in.
0: Yeah. We'll see about their seeding if it comes to that on that. Meanwhile, as far as those who could be on the outside looking in, the bubble watch and a handle on that, Heather Dinich, who covers it extensively for ESPN, had a write-through today on how that's going to go. And she starts off by saying, and this is, I had not even read her article this morning. I don't even know if it was out at the time. Let me look here and see. Yeah, it was out, but I didn't see it yet at the time I was on in Memphis. But it makes me feel good to know that I said almost the exact same thing that she did, because she says it's so hard to be perfect, which is why most college football playoff teams aren't. Last year, 10 of the 12 teams ranked in the college football playoff selection committee's top 12 heading into conference championship weekend had a loss on the resume, and four had two. The only undefeated teams remaining by early December were number one Ohio State and number two Indiana, until the Hoosiers Big Ten championship game added the Buckeyes to the list. What I had said on the show was, I said, there's only one team that, other than possibly Notre Dame, there's only one team that I could see being unbeaten when the regular season and the conference championship games are close. And that team is Miami. But if they lose to Notre Dame, then maybe Notre Dame is the only one. Unless they lose to BYU, then you're probably not going to have any undefeated teams, because it's very difficult to envision an unbeaten SEC team. Could be Alabama, could be Georgia, could be Texas. But Alabama and Georgia play this week, so one of those is going to be eliminated from that ranks. Texas plays neither Georgia nor Alabama, but they do have a grind of a schedule, starting with the rivalry game this week against Oklahoma. It's an 8-week grinder at home against Florida, who is maybe not as good as they were touted to be coming out of the Ole Miss game, but definitely better than what they looked against Missouri.
1: If you think that Alabama and Georgia are the 1-2 in the SEC besides Texas, you're feeling okay to avoid them. I think Texas probably plays 3 through 8 in terms of the top half of the league.
0: Well, because, yeah, Because then after that, after Florida, then you got Ole Miss at home. Then you got Mississippi State at home. Then they go to Missouri, who clearly is improved. Then they go to LSU. Then they have Arkansas at home. And then it's Texas A&M.
1: You could argue about A&M being in that top eight, but there's a lot of season left.
0: Right, right, exactly. And we'll find out more, by the way, about Missouri and about A&M this week. Because they play this week. So we find out. So
1: that's a big game.
0: Yeah, it really is for both. All right, so as Heather Dinich wrote, she said it's not normal to go undefeated anymore, especially when the Power Four conferences are all playing nine league games. Totally agree with that. Over the history, as she says, over the history of the 12 years of the CFP, 34 teams have qualified with a loss, 10 have had two losses, and two playoff, and that was in the 12-team format. And two playoff teams had three losses, Clemson in 2024 and Alabama last year. Selection Day will again feature playoff teams with one or two losses, so it's up to Florida to determine how damaging Saturday's defeat to Missouri really was. For now, it's not an elimination game. The head-to-head result against Ole Miss broke that fall, but it could come back to haunt them if the Gators don't find a way to beat Texas or Georgia. Remember, that's their next two games. She said, consider the Gators on the bubble. They're in good company as other one-loss teams such as Ole Miss, Oregon, USC, Utah, Texas Tech, and Tennessee are all dancing on the line between contention and needing some help. So she broke this up into categories. The dreaded category of out has returned. Wishing teams with at least three losses better luck next year. In some cases, it's still simply too early to tell. So we've also aptly named a category that includes teams that can still technically win its Power Four conference. You'll also find the true contenders of the category of in for teams in this week's projection, or wrong side of the bubble for those on the right side of the cusp. All right, so for example, in the ACC, the spotlight's on Miami. The enigma is Pitt. If the playoff were today, Miami would be in. This is according to Heather Dinich. Pitt and Duke are on the wrong side of the bubble. Too early to tell about Clemson, Florida State, NC State, North Carolina, SMU, Virginia, Wake Forest, and Virginia Tech. And in the out category, Boston College, Cal, Syracuse, Georgia Tech, Louisville, and Stanford. In the Big 12, the spotlight's on BYU. The enigma is Texas Tech. If the playoff were today, says Heather, BYU would be in. Tech and Utah would be on the wrong side of the bubble. Too early to tell. Baylor, Kansas State, Arizona, Houston, Cincinnati, West Virginia, Kansas, Arizona State, UCF, Iowa State, and Oklahoma State, out, Colorado, and TCU. In the Big Ten, the spotlight on Ohio State, the enigma is Oregon. If the playoff were today, Ohio State and Indiana would be in. The wrong side of the bubble would be Oregon. Too early to tell about USC, Michigan, Minnesota, Wisconsin, Nebraska, UCLA, Northwestern, Penn State, Washington, and Iowa, and out, Rutgers, Michigan State, Maryland, Illinois, and Purdue.
1: Yeah, it'll be fun to watch how the middle of the Big Ten kind of shakes out. That bottom of the Big Ten, those five teams you listed, not great.
0: Yeah. SEC, spotlight on Alabama. The enigma, Missouri. If the playoff were in that were today, would be in. It is noteworthy that list this, she has six teams in from the SEC if the playoff were today. Texas, Alabama, Georgia, Florida, Ole Miss, and LSU. Wrong side of the bubble, Tennessee. Too early to tell. Auburn, Texas A&M, Oklahoma, Vanderbilt, Kentucky, Missouri, Mississippi State, and out, Arkansas and South Carolina.
1: Oh, there's no way six SEC teams are getting in, though, right?
0: Well, it depends on the cannibalization that goes on, you know, knocking one another off. Independent would be in Notre Dame. The group of six spotlight on Boise State, the enigma, James Madison. If the playoff were today, Boise would be in. James Madison, New Mexico, and North Dakota State on the wrong side of the bubble. She has Texas as the one, Ohio State the two, Georgia the three, Miami the four. That's as of today, drawing first round byes for the college football playoff. And then the rest of the matchups that she has, the five Alabama against the 12 Boise State, the six Notre Dame against the 11 LSU, the seven Indiana against the 10 Ole Miss, and the eight BYU against the nine Florida. So that's where it is. The quarterfinal games of the Fiesta Bowl, the Peach Bowl, the Cotton Bowl, and the Rose Bowl. Those are the quarterfinals. After those four games I just mentioned, that would be on campuses that Alabama, Notre Dame, Indiana, and BYU would host. And she does project BYU as the Big 12 champion. So that's her projection on that. All right, coming up, we'll hear from Longhorn players as they start to get ready for this week's matchup with Oklahoma here on Sports Radio AM 13 Under the Zone and the iHeartRadio app.
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0: There's another reason why we call this Texan Tuesday, because we have included in our return cuts throughout the show, not limited to, but inclusive of these three Texas legends. In the 4 o'clock hour, we hear from the King George Strait. In the 3 o'clock hour, we'll bump back on occasion with the iconic Willie Nelson. And here in the 2 o'clock hour, leading us off, the immortal Stevie Ray Vaughan. The house is a-rockin'.
1: Oh, it will be. It sure will be.
0: No doubt on that. The house being the Cotton Bowl at the State Fair of Texas when Texas and Oklahoma meet in the Red River rivalry. Let's hear from some of the players. Arch Manning about the Red River rivalry was asked a couple things. Starting off, how'd he spend his bye week?
2: I just chilled in Austin, watching football. Went to dinner at Sammy's with my parents and brother on Saturday night. It's a good spot.
0: Yeah. You ever eat at Sammy's?
1: I can't get in.
0: I start to say good luck getting a reservation, right?
1: I could go at 9:30. I don't want to do that.
0: Next, his thoughts on going back into playing and starting his second game as a starter in this Texas OU matchup.
2: Really special game. I'm glad to be a part of it each year. We look forward to it. Such great tradition and rivalry, and we're happy it's this week.
0: All right. What about other rivalry? Have there been some other rivalries that made you feel the same way as this one does?
2: Yeah, my high school rivalry is a little bit different. You know, 2A high school football, we played Country Day. So we played in Tulane one year, which is a big deal my freshman year. So, but it's a little bit bigger stakes now.
0: Yeah, big rivalry game between Isidore Newman and Country Day there in New Orleans. And he was asked to compare, are you able to compare the Texas OU rivalry with the Texas A&M rivalry?
2: Yeah, both big games. We look forward to every year. Red River rivalry, so much, you know, tradition around it. It's a really fun game.
0: And does it help him in terms of the emotions? Sark talked about this yesterday, and the amount of emotions that players feel in the pregame warmups and as it builds up and in the tunnel. The tunnel thing used to be a lot different than it is now. They used to bring them out at the exact same time. So before they did it, when both teams were standing in the tunnel, it was not a place to be for sensitive ears. Let me just tell you that. When there had been fights that broke out in the tunnel.
1: There's no message of encouragement. Hey, good luck, guys.
0: Doesn't work that way. And so it's kind of tough. But it's different now. The teams come out separately. But still, there's a lot of emotion before the game happened. So Arch was asked, does it help him having been through this once before in the way you have to process the emotions?
2: Having 2 years to watch it and then playing it makes it a little bit easier, but obviously the emotions are high. It's a really fun game, you know, a lot of tension, so we're excited for the challenge.
0: Okay, let's hear from a couple other guys. Hiro Kanu is about to be in his second Texas OU matchup, and yesterday, Sark talked about the humility it takes to play for the University of Texas and to play in this rivalry. And so Kanu was asked, is he humble to play in this game and why?
3: I think just as a team, I feel like just how we recruit, like the guys that we recruit, I think all of us are very humble. I can just speak for myself on this one, just how I was raised, my mom, you know, not going too much in the story, but I don't come from a lot. So it's like, okay. Do you appreciate what you have?
0: Yeah, that's one way. And that game can make you think about those kinds of things. Last year, we know the Longhorns really shut down Oklahoma. They didn't have an offensive touchdown. They didn't have a touchdown in the 2024 game, and they got shut out 49-0 in 2022. Only 2023 stands as the one of the last four games where Oklahoma's actually been able to get into the end zone. So the defense obviously played very, very well. And Connor was asked if he could point at some of the defensive keys that made that happen a season ago.
3: The main thing, especially when playing defense, there's two things, honestly, like the turnover margin. So we got to create turnovers on defense and limit explosive plays. That's really the main focus for us in defense. And, okay, how successful are we going to be by limiting those two things?
0: Okay. All right. Next, he was asked, what does he tell the new guys in the program? Remember, 43 new players. You know, whether they be freshmen, early enrollees, or through the portal, what does he tell the new guys about this rivalry, or does he just let them experience it?
3: We talk about it, but Coach Sark says it all the time, like, hey, take it in. You know, like, you only get this chance so often. You got to take it in. That's why a lot of us walk on the around the stadium before the game, just, you know, taking it in so we're not getting surprised whenever we have to kick off. But I'm sure he's going to be ready for it. Juice over there.
0: Juice is the guy where we're going next. That's Justin Crier. He's an interesting case because he hasn't played in this rivalry before, but he's a native Texan from the greater Houston area, so he's well acquainted with the State Fair of Texas, the Red River rivalry, everything that it means. So he'd been to it before and asked about his first Red River experience based on that. What has he been told?
4: This will be my first time inside the stadium. I grew up going to the State Fair all the time. My parents went to Grambling, so Grambling and Prairie View play in the Cotton Bowl. So I went to that game a lot, but I just grew up going to the State Fair all the time. So a lot of memories just eating funnel cake and eating stuff I probably shouldn't when I was younger. So it's going to be my first time in the actual stadium. But, I mean, I've watched this game every year since I can remember. Even when I was at FSU, like, I would get in my – we played night games. I would get in my hotel room early just so I could be upstairs watching the game before we had to leave. So I'm super excited. It's one of those matchups of the year that you can't miss, right? Ohio State, Michigan, the Iron Bowl, right, and this one right here. Like, I feel like it's something that you just can't miss. So I'm super excited. I've always wanted to, like, see the split crowds in person with the orange on one side and the crimson on the other. So I'm super excited for this opportunity, and I just can't wait.
0: Next, Crier was asked about the rivalry. And, you know, even before he takes the field, is this the biggest rivalry he's ever felt?
4: I think my first year playing Miami, I felt like that was my first time where I felt like a real, like, something in my stomach. I was kind of like, ugh, like, this feels a little different. You know what I mean? Everyone up to you leading up to week, like, we have to win this game, right? And, you know, I mean, at first, like, I understood. I mean, I'm a big college football fan, so I understood, like, the pageantry behind certain stuff. But, I mean, when we got out there and just the crowd and the intensity was felt just a little different. It was something that I was like, man, like, this is something different. And so, again, like, I played the Sunshine Showdown rivalry, and I played Florida a lot. So, again, this is one of those things that, you know, I mean, it means a lot to so many people. So I'm just blessed to be a part of it. And, you know, I mean, we have our work cut out for us, right? This is a good team. So, again, this is something that you can't miss, and I'm excited.
0: And then one more from Justin Crier asked about the emphasis on takeaways. That was one of the things that Sark talked about in the press conference yesterday, about emphasizing further takeaways. He's been a big part of it, Crier has, like Raheem Biles and some of the other guys. So he was asked, what was the emphasis like on takeaways during that open date week?
4: Again, you just got to keep working at it, right? I mean, offense is preach ball security, right? Sometimes we won't get it. But, again, if there's one area of our defense that I really want to improve on. It's penalties and taking the ball away. Interceptions are something that I think a little different, right? The ball's in the air, right? We want to go grab it. But I think you create takeaways by ripping the ball away and punching at it. So, again, throughout the bye week, just emphasizing that point, right? And Coach always makes up the point of, are you getting sacks or are you getting strip sacks, right? Are you making a tackle for loss or are you trying to break the ball before they get back there? So, again, it's something that you have to just keep emphasizing, keep working at, and it's definitely an area of improvement that we can have, because I think we're playing really physical. I think we're playing really aggressive, right? But I think we need to create more opportunities for our offense to get the ball in advantageous situations so that we can create more scoring opportunities for them. So that's something that I really want to improve on moving forward.
0: So there it is from Justin Crier. We'll hear from those Longhorn players throughout the course of the show. Up next, Inconceivable on 1300 The Zone.
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5: Inconceivable! 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Inconceivable!
6: You keep using the word. I don't think it means what you think it means.
7: You know, it might be inconceivable to some folks to learn that today we have no fast food junk food update.
8: Nothing, not even a fall special. We got some Halloween stuff yesterday, I suppose.
7: Yeah, and we'll have some more of that coming. Not today, but that doesn't mean we're not without good things. In fact, we got several things, including sports-related items. First of all, let's go back to the files of high school football teams not doing right and being suspended or forfeiting games or having. And lately it's been California, because we had the Yorba Linda team last week. Well, now Garces Memorial High will have to forfeit wins after violating CIF. That's Central, California Interscholastic Football bylaws, the central section. Garces Memorial's forfeited four of its five wins this season after that CIF central section retroactively denied the eligibility of two standout football players who transferred to the school during the offseason. In Texas, of course, we know the UIL district executive committees undertake these kinds of things, and in the state executive committee, if it gets appealed to that, determining whether a student moved for athletic purposes. That's what theirs is about. This deal in California, the central section updated the eligibility status of two brothers, Bryce and Carter Hansen, yesterday, changing their status from valid change of residency to denied for the rest of the season. The two players transferred to Garces Memorial from Liberty High during the offseason. And initially, this is rare because this doesn't happen in Texas, because it's kind of a double indemnity thing. They get, once, if it goes to the state executive committee and they say you're clear and you can do it, they will not go back retroactively at once the season's gone and say, eh, and then toss them out. California, they do this. Both played in the first five games for Garces Memorial during the season. The bylaw states that information provided

0: there are some obstructed sight lines in the new $2.2 billion stadium. This is Buffalo Bills fans. Then it was the lack of free water supply on the concourse. Like, where are your water fountains? You know, or your water stations? You don't have many of those. Now, Bills Mafia slamming the franchise for the
1: slamming the tables
0: for the size of the water cups and the lack of water bottles. There are several water filling stations, water bottle refilling stations,
1: snowball stations when you get to winter.
0: Yeah, right. Throughout the course of the stadium. But fans question how useful they are. Bringing personal bottles to the game is not allowed. You get the refill, but you can't bring your own bottle. Now, maybe if you buy a bottle of water, drink it, and go through, then you can redo it.
1: A souvenir cup situation.
0: Yeah, you could do that. So that's one thing. And the Bills addressed it, saying the issue comes up every so often, but largely when the team encounters hot weather games, which doesn't last that long there. No. In Western New York. So there was that. And so folks are unhappy about those kind of things. All right. Continuing with sports. I'm going to guess in your travels last week in Nashville, you did not get a chance to see ESPN College Game Day last Saturday morning.
1: No, didn't see game day.
0: Okay. So they were in Iowa City. And as you know, there's a big children's hospital overlooks the stadium. Pat McAfee's field goal kicking thing said he would give $1 million to the student if he knocked it or if she knocked it through. And $1 million to the hospital. So she missed it. She didn't do it. But after that, McAfee brought in former Iowa football tight end Dallas Clark to throw a ball through the goalpost. And so that secured a reduced donation of $150,000 to the student and to the hospital. Not a bad deal, right? Except he got ripped for reducing it from the $2 million deal to $150,000. And McAfee kind of agreed with it, ultimately. He said, "We'd like to thank the hospital for their hospitality and for what they do, and they need to know how much they empower and help everybody else that comes in contact with them." He said, "It didn't feel right. She missed the kick. Dallas Clark does it for $150,000. A lot of people are coming after me for not doing the donation. I think those people are pretty right. It didn't feel right after I was kind of thinking about it. We'll donate $1 million to that children's hospital. I'd like to be a part of the help for that."
1: So, and then he took his shirt off and got on the desk.
0: Yeah, probably.
1: Well, you know what? If you're going to put that on the table anyway, and you have that kind of money to throw around every week, people are going to start asking, "Hey, wait a second, isn't that more important than giving it to the next college kid who wins?"
0: Right, exactly. So it was good that they did that. Okay. Again, going to a question for you because of you being in Nashville. Did you see what happened at Colorado State?
1: No. Football game?
0: Yes. Okay. So they're playing Oregon State. And Oregon State is hammering them. Oregon State is. Now, this is a week after Colorado State gave up 59 to UTSA. And their defensive coordinator, Tyson Summers, was kind of put on notice. And you could see Jim Moore Jr., the coach of Colorado State, kind of raising hell with him during the game. So during the course of the game, last Saturday, again, they're giving up a lot of points, like 35 in the first half is the way that went. And then after halftime, the defensive coordinator was nowhere to be found. Jim Moore Jr. told him at halftime, or before then, "I'm taking away play calling duties from you." Dude up and left. Said, "I'm done." Left. Left the stadium.
1: Probably left the profession.
0: Yeah. And then some more was asked, and he said, "Yeah, it's a permanent move made following tonight's game." So he's not with it anymore. He made the decision on his own to leave the field, and he is no longer with the program. Now, a source told Pete Thamel he wasn't fired during the game. He was just replaced as the play caller by Kenny McClendon. But
1: As heck fired him after the game.
0: Yep, and they've now allowed 193 points over five games. So
1: is that good?

0: So he is out. Okay, got one other story, and this is kind of bizarre and weird. Headline, wife angry with husband for leaving 9mm gun unsecured, fatally shot him in the chest to show him a lesson about gun safety.
1: Oh, it seems like she's the safety hazard in this.
0: 44-year-old woman in Pennsylvania accused of killing her husband during an argument at their home over gun safety, allegedly pointing a firearm in his chest and pulling the trigger to show him a lesson. Dawn Marie Freeman taken into custody over the weekend, charged with one count of criminal homicide in the death of 40-year-old Bradley Freeman. Court records show she's also facing a count of aggravated assault and recklessly endangering.
1: Was it worth it?
0: Another person, supposedly.
1: To prove her point about gun safety?
0: Was upset, and her husband had been involved in a verbal argument that resulted in the discharge of a firearm and the death of Bradley Freeman. So there it is. She told investigators that for at least 2 years, her husband habitually left his 9mm handgun in unsecured locations where children could reach it. On Sunday, she said she came home to find the firearm laying on the coffee table in the living room. When she confronted him about it, he allegedly refused to move it somewhere else. He's like, I'll teach you a lesson.
1: Oh, my gosh.
0: Yeah. It was a mess. All right, we'll be back to wrap up hour number one on 1300 The Zone.
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0: So Jay Carmen and I were talking about there are lessons and there are lessons. That was kind of a tough lesson to be learned.
1: I mean, did she think the safety was on? Did she?
0: Well, she said she was teaching him a lesson. So that tells me shoot with intent. She probably didn't mean to kill him, but I think she clearly meant to pull the trigger discharge the firearm.
1: Didn't you say she shot him in the chest?
0: Yeah.
1: What? I mean,
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1: This is like a don't touch the hot plate situation to the extreme. 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
0: Yeah, she made her point, and now she'll suffer the consequences for that. 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
9: The Country Music Association announcing the all-star lineup for the upcoming two-hour televised special for Dolly Parton. CMA presents I Will Always Love You, a celebration of Dolly Parton, will feature tribute performances from Ashley McBride, Carly Pearce, Carrie Underwood, Darius Rucker, and more. A Belmont University student ensemble will perform as a nod to the Dolly U program that launched last year for students to learn from Parton's legacy. The special will air live on October 21st on ABC and Disney Plus and be available to stream the next day on Hulu. I was patient zero. This week's top 10 songs on the Billboard Hot 100, Patient Zero by Taylor Swift, number one, marking its first time at the top since its release.
10: It's Choosin' Texas, I can tell.
9: Ella Langley's Choosin' Texas dropping to the second spot. Swift's other song, Cleveland, debuting at number three. Stella Lefty, Morgan Wallen, Ariana Grande, Olivia Rodrigo, and Tame Impala also part of the top 10. R&B singer Freddie Jackson dead at the age of 70. Jackson's family said he passed away on Monday, did not give a cause of death. He was known for songs like You Are My Lady and Rock Me Tonight. His family said Jackson was a kind and generous soul and added he loved his fans with everything he had. That's entertainment. I'm Jennifer Polsoni.
11: 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And your home for the Horns. Guaranteed human. He's a Texas legend, a Hall of Fame broadcaster, the voice of the Texas Longhorns, and your host of the Craig Way Show. Here he is now, Craig Way.

0: Here's Braden with two outs. Batting right. Pitch. Swing and a line drive. Fair ball! Right field corner! Two runs are going to score! The throw to second late. Braden Montgomery with a two-run double. They've got the lead 3-2.
1: You want to talk about walking up prepared for that at bat. Braden Montgomery got prepared in the on-deck area. I was watching him. He was staring up at the sky. He was doing breathing exercises, and he was ready. He did not waste any time. He got the pitch and delivered once again the opposite direction.
2: Palacios, the bullet into center field, a base hit. One run is in, Simpson. Here comes DeLuca and hits the mound. DeLuca scores. Richie Palacios. Two RBI single makes it 5-1 Rays.
3: Chisholm grounds one to first. Aranda's got it. He goes to the bag. The Rays are one game away, one win away from the American League Championship Series. They beat the Yankees tonight 5-2. They sweep the two-game set here and now on to New York to try to finish the job. The final score again, it's the Rays 5, the Yankees 2, and we head to New York. Much like we did a couple of weeks ago with only one win needed to clinch. Then it was to clinch the division, and now it will be to eliminate the Yankees.
4: Well, lest we forget, there is postseason baseball going on. 3 o'clock hour here on Sports Radio AM 1300 The Zone and the iHeart Radio app. We will go back to football in just a few minutes. We'll have our weekly visit with Greg Tepper, the editor-in-chief of Dave Campbell's Texas Football Magazine. We'll talk about the Texas OU matchup, college football, and then in the high school. It's a huge week of high school football, not only across the state, but in specific in this area as well. So we'll get to that. But with regard to baseball, you heard first the play-by-play call of Len Casper on White Sox radio with the White Sox beating the Cleveland Guardians. Rallying back from a 2-0 deficit, and they wind up winning 4-3. They're now up 2 games to none on the Guardians. This is the number 6 seed. This is the team that became the first team in Major League Baseball history to have 3 consecutive 100 or more loss seasons and then make the playoffs. And they've done that. And they've now won 3 in a row in the postseason, and they're 1 win away from going to the American League Championship Series for the first time since they won it all in 2005, and they're going to be on the threshold of trying to accomplish something they haven't done in 120 years. If they are able to defeat the Guardians at home in Chicago, either in Game 3 tomorrow, or Game 4, which would be on Thursday, they would clinch their first postseason series at home for the first time since they beat the Crosstown Cubs in the 1906 World Series. When they won the World Series 21 years ago, they beat the Astros back then at Minute Maid Park, was now, of course, Daikin Park. And they swept the Astros that year in 05, and they won games 3 and 4 in Houston. When they won the 1959 American League pennant, they were on the road on that. Ended up losing the World Series at home to the Dodgers in 6 games, but they won the pennant on the road. So they're going to be trying to clinch something at home for the first time since 1906. Then you heard the calls. First, our friend Brian Anderson, good man, B.A., Georgetown, Texas native.
5: I'll be there tonight.
4: Yeah, what's that?
5: I'll be up there tonight.
4: And, yeah, you will be in Georgetown. I'll be in Georgetown, too, but I'll be in my den, in my living room, and you'll be up there with Southwestern University soccer. But B.A. still has family living in Georgetown, by the way. He had the call there, the RBI single that extended the Rays lead on the Yankees, and then Andy Freed from Rays Radio with the final out call there, and they're going to New York up 2 games to none, needing only 1 win to wrap up the series. In the National League, the Dodgers and Braves are the only series that's tied right now at 1-1. Game 3 in Atlanta. That'll start a couple hours from now, as the Dodgers will have Yoshinobu Yamamoto on the mound, and the Braves counter with the outstanding Chris Sale. So that's quite the pitching matchup for Game 3 in that one this evening. And then that'll be followed by Padres and Brewers Game 4 in San Diego, Game 3 in San Diego, with the Padres down 2-0. They have to win Games 3 and 4 on their home field to send it back to Milwaukee for a decisive fifth game.
5: Where are the nerves right now for a Dodger fan like yourself after seeing the Braves cobble together that bullpen game, win Game 2 without using Chris Sale? Now all they have to do is defend Truist Park, where they've been really good this year.
4: Yeah, they've been tough to beat at home. And not only, you know, there was that memorable game in August. I don't know how many people saw it. It was the same pitching matchup that'll take place tonight. He had the two aces. He had Chris Sale going for Atlanta. He had Yoshinobu Yamamoto for the Dodgers. Yamamoto made one mistake, a first-inning home run. I think it might have been to Acuna. I can't remember, but it allowed a first-inning home run. That was it. But it wasn't as good as Sale, who had a two-hit shutout, went the distance, complete game, and the Braves won that game 1-0. Not only that, the Braves ended up sweeping the Dodgers in that series. The Dodgers had a really dismal August and a really good September. But in August, they got swept by Atlanta, and that included losing to the Braves when their other guy who's going to start Game 4 tomorrow, Tyler Mahle, will be on the mound.
5: It's Drake Baldwin, by the way, that took Yamamoto deep.
4: It was on the first pitch. That's right. It was in the bottom of the first inning on the first pitch.
5: The former Madison Mallard, who I called games for in the Northwoods League, and as a result, have had him in fantasy baseball the last couple of years.
4: Yeah. So, and Baldwin's having a good series against the Dodgers. So, anyway, it's a rematch of that. So the Braves had to be feeling pretty good. They got the split. They were able to pull it off of the bullpen. The Dodgers also know this. If they can get one win out of the next two, at the very least, they'll be at home in Game 5 with Skubal going back to the mound.
5: There are worse fallback options.
4: Right. So they know they've got to get at least one. But the Braves know if they're good enough, they could finish it at home. That's how razor thin that margin is between those two. I think the Padres are on the respirator right now.
5: Gosh, and those games, so heartbreaking
4: for
5: them.
4: Yeah. So we'll see what happens out on the left coast tonight. So there's those. All right. Coming up, we'll go back to football, and we'll talk college and high school football. Greg Tepper is the editor-in-chief of Dave Campbell's Texas Football Magazine. We'll talk about the Texas OU matchup and college football in general, and then in the Lone Star State, and then shift our focus to high school football on a big weekend for high school football in Texas as well. 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

0: on 13 Under the Zone. As we say on a Texan Tuesday, we roll back in the 2 o'clock hour. We heard from the immortal Stevie Ray Vaughan. In the 4 o'clock hour, we'll hear from the King, George Strait. Here in the 3 o'clock hour, it's always the iconic Willie Nelson. Now, this may surprise some folks. All my years of working concerts when I put myself through school, all the bands and acts that I saw and worked, traveled with, Journey on their Frontiers tour in 83, worked four different ZZ Top tours, Van Halen, I think there was four different ones as well. As I told people, all those years, and I saw everything from AC/DC to Lawrence Welk, Frank Sinatra to Hank Williams Jr., never worked a Willie Nelson concert.
1: Well, you still can. Not too late.
0: Oh, I know. Here he is in his early... But this I know about Willie. He, for decades, he has always opened up his concerts with Whiskey River. So there we go. All right. And we always open the second segment of the 3 o'clock hour visiting with a good friend, the editor-in-chief of Dave Campbell's Texas Football Magazine. That's Greg Tepper. Tepper, I know you're a fan of Willie. Have you ever seen him in concert?
2: Never seen Willie. My dad's seen him a couple of times. He is my dad about 10 years ago. I think about 10 years ago, my dad made a pledge. He's like, anytime Willie comes through town, I'm going to go see him because you never know. Well, that was 10 years ago. And he's still touring. He's still doing it. I mean, he's going to be, you know, by my estimations, I've probably got another 30 years to catch up with Willie.
0: Yeah, okay. Yeah, you're probably right about that. After all, he's just a spry 93. Okay, I want to start this off. You have not asked me to do this, and you probably might feel a little bit uncomfortable by my bringing it up, but I think you guys are owed a little bit of a break here. Last Friday night, the app for Dave Campbell's Texas Football Magazine, which so many, and I'm not exaggerating, millions of people rely upon for their high school football scores going on across the state. It was, and I'll let Tep explained it in greater detail, a newer edition, and quite frankly, it failed. It malfunctioned. Mm-hmm. It was not the fault of Greg Tepper or Matt Stepp or Adam Hochfelder or any of the people in charge, even though Adam did a big mea culpa letter the next day, apologized for the thing. It was a technical thing at the doorstep of the folks who created all of that. Mm-hmm. And I know it brought everybody over in your office probably a sleepless night or two, did it not? Which, by the way, demonstrates only how great it's been for folks to be able to get the instantaneous score update from, say, Crane versus Midland Greenwood or Carthage versus Lindale or something like that. It gives folks a chance to keep up with what's going on across the state. So naturally, when it didn't work, everybody freaked last Friday night.
2: It was a tough week. Tough week for Dave Campbell's. I'm just going to be honest. We that's something that we take a lot of pride in. And I think that people know that, like, our number one goal is to just get people into high school football and give them that access to what they want. And so when it doesn't happen like that, that's painful for us. Like, it was like, Bree in the comments, and certainly, you know, the people who are front facing are receiving the brunt of it, and I get it. Like, I agree, because I'm a consumer too. You know, I'm somebody who I'm looking for scores on the app as well. And when it went down on Friday, you know, it stinks. It's no good. I can tell you that everyone at Dave Campbell's was really disappointed. You know, we share your sentiments that it was unacceptable, because we agree. We've been working hard. I know the people who are smart at that kind of thing have been working hard to get it up and running. There's still going to be bugs. I'm not here to tell you that it's not going to be, that's going to be perfect. But we are working hard to get it up and running and give you the kind of enhanced experience that this thing was supposed to give you. I'll ask you for a little bit of patience. I'll also ask you to maybe, like, not blame me, you know, but that's a selfish part of it. It was a tough week for us because this is something we take very seriously. We take the trust of our audience very seriously as well. And so when we're not able to deliver on that promise, that's super disappointing for us. Yeah. And so we're going to keep keep on keeping on and get this thing to the place where it's going to be what Texas high school football fans deserve.
0: Okay. I just want to give you a chance to do that because I felt for you guys because I knew it wasn't on your shoulders and yet people were just, it was like one of those Frankenstein movies where the torches and pitchforks are at the doors, at the gates, and folks were very upset. And there's one other thing I think deserves a little emphasis, and your partner Matt Stepp pointed this out. A lot of the angry responses on social media was to think we paid for this, blah, blah, blah, blah, blah. And as Matt said, the biggest misconception is that you're paying for that. Yeah. No, that is completely free what you guys do with that deal.
2: The app is free. I want to be clear. The app is free. You can look at scores for free. You can update scores for free. We just put out a new update that will allow you to follow multiple teams for free. It's all free. There is paywalled content but that's the kind of paywalled content that Dave Campbell's you've always paid for, which is like if you want to stream the game or if you want to read Matt Stepp's insider article and stuff like that. But no, the app is free, and we're hopeful that this week will be a better week for the little app that could.
0: Yeah. Okay. All right. I just wanted to do that to clear the air.
2: I get
0: that.
2: It.
0: But yeah, before we move on, let me start with college. Obviously. It's a pretty big game in Austin. It's a pretty big game in Norman, Oklahoma. But it's a pretty big game in the Metroplex since it happens in the Metroplex there on the fairgrounds of the State Fair of Texas. The Metroplex gets a little bit of buzz about this Texas OU thing every year, don't they?
2: Oh, yeah. Look, I'll just be honest. I can't go downtown. Like, basically, this has always been, you know, as somebody who's lived in the Metroplex for a long time, this is always a weekend where it's like, cool, we're just going to stay away from Dallas because we know a flood of folks are coming from the north and a flood of folks are coming from the south, and it's a bit crazy down there. And so, you know, look, I think it's one of the great traditions in college football that they play it at the Cotton Bowl. I think it should always be played at the Cotton Bowl. Is the Cotton Bowl the most up-to-date, number one, most remarkable stadium of all time? No. Is it the number one most remarkable stadium in the Metroplex? No. But the history and the fact that it's right in the middle of the state fair and there is nothing like that scene that I just think makes it a super special event. And I hope that Texas and OU fans don't take it for granted, that it is something that I think there's about 120 other FBS programs who would love to have a rivalry that was like this, that every year you knew when it was going to be, you knew it was going to be a big game. And furthermore, I think this year's particular chapter of the rivalry will make it even more fun simply because, and I'll probably ask you about this on my show on Thursday. It seems to me that when one team's really flying high and the other team is scuffling, trying to find their sea legs and stuff like that, that's what makes for the most interesting Red River games, because that's when you get the upsets. That's when you get a team that's throwing everything on, nothing to lose. It's their Super Bowl. And I think that is what we're heading for on Saturday. On paper, I don't think there's really any doubt that Texas should be the favorite. But when has this game ever been decided on paper? Almost never. So, which I think makes this for a particularly rousing rendition of the Red River rivalry, if I can have five hours in a row.
0: Yeah. And by the way, I can think of three poster examples in recent years to your point. Mm-hmm. 2013, what proved to be Mack Brown's last year, Texas was a double-digit favorite, and they go in and they beat Oklahoma, and not only beat them, they dominated the line of scrimmage. They won by 16 points, like 36-20. Jonathan Gray, who we just seen score 8 touchdowns in a state championship game, had a big afternoon as a freshman for Texas. So there was that. And I think of Charlie Strong in 2015 when the Longhorns had just come off losing at TCU 50-7. Had Chris Boyd, the starting corner, tweeting from the locker room at halftime about how bad the football team was in Fort Worth. And they go in and they beat Oklahoma 24-17. And I think Sooners were a 15-point favorite in that. Last year, Texas had 2 losses. They had the loss to Ohio State, and they looked awful in the loss at Florida. Oklahoma favored. They come in, they beat Oklahoma. And it's happened the other way as well. So you're right. You know, people like to say, well, you roll your eyes on the throw the record books out the window, but really does kind of do it. And I think the way the game is situated, the way that the players always talk about the stadium, the north end being burnt orange and white, the south end being crimson and cream, all of those are those unique things, Tep, that make that game what it is.
2: There's a couple of rivalries like that that are not only just the scene is so much fun, but it also tends to make for, I don't want to say bizarre, but certainly unpredictable results. The one I always come back to, Iowa and Iowa State have never played a normal game. Not even once. It's never happened.
0: That's true.
2: Like every game ends up with four safeties in it and like it's decided on a blocked extra point or something. Like it's always the wildest game. And Texas and OU is kind of like the granddaddy of those games where it's like, look, it doesn't matter what these teams look like because this means a lot more. And as a result, these teams are going to throw everything out there and the coaching staffs are going to coach these games in a way that is going to be, no, we got to go out here and we got to win this game. This can save our season. Even if the season ends 5-7, this can be like, well, we went 5-7. Well, we beat them. So that's what I love about Red River Rage.
0: All right. We're visiting with Greg Tepper, Editor-in-Chief Dave Campbell's Texas Football Magazine. We need a quick break, and then we're going to shift to high school when we continue on Sports Radio AM 1300 The Zone and the iHeartRadio app. The football season is...
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14: 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We're back. 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

0: That little old band from Texas on a Texan Tuesday ZZ Top. I did work four different ZZ Top tours. I remember that. Tush was always one of their favorites. Which, by the way, as Greg Tepper's with us, the editor-in-chief of Dave Campbell's Texas Football Magazine, I have seen, I don't know about you and the games you've done, but I have seen more, speaking of Tush, Tush pushes in high school football than I have ever seen before. They say football's a copycat league. Everybody, I guess, modeling after the Philadelphia Eagles. Have you seen it this year?
1: Yeah, the trickle down has happened. Like, it has reached the Texas, it has reached the groundwater in Texas. Everyone's doing the Tush push. But again, similar to like in the NFL, to varying degrees of success, it's tougher than it looks. There's some teams that can do it, and there's some teams that just like, they can. So, but again, it's not lost on me that a Texan in Jalen Hurts is the one who has perfected it. And you got to have the right kind of quarterback and the right kind of personnel to make it happen.
0: Okay. Just about every team has played at least five games, if not six, to this point. So here's your midseason eval. Best team in the state in your estimation in 6A is?
1: Jeez. That's tough because Steph and I were just talking about how I think there's four, and I think there's a reasonable argument for all four. Now, two of them will play this week in Waxahachie and North Crowley. Allen has also looked the part, but the best team, and part of it is because I've seen him in person, but Galena Park North Shore, I think, is the best team in the state. I think that the defense has looked absolutely outrageous, and they are starting to figure out exactly what that offense looks like, which is running the ball. Quarterback Javoris Taylor has been very good. They've got a stable three running backs. They come at you in waves. I think Galena Park North Shore right now, week seven, is the best team in Texas.
0: Okay. Have you seen enough from 6A to be able to get a really good handle on, because 6A is the one classification where we don't see Division I and Division II separation until we get to the postseason. But have you seen enough to be able to draw enough of a conclusion other than the real obvious ones that are going to go D1 or D2? If there's some that maybe their status has not been determined yet, how, in your estimation, they might fare, whether they are in D1 or in D2?
1: Yeah, it's an interesting situation because there's a couple of teams that we always have our eye on as far as where they're going to go. And a lot of them end up being based around Region 3, right? And it got even more, put together because of what Region 3 has looked like with the addition of the Austin region there. It's seeming to me right now that I believe Vandegrift, there is a universe in which Vandegrift goes to the Division I bracket. I think Vandegrift is probably heading to Division II. Right now they need to, if they want to go to Division II, they need to be getting out their pom-poms for Leander Rouse to get in over a team like Georgetown Eastview. That I think is going to be really critical. The other one that's really interesting is going to be Katy, because Katy can go D1 or D2 out of District 22 6A. Last week, there was a super important game. Again, this is a classic hipster game where Katy Taylor beat Katy Cinco Ranch. And as a result, that means that Katy is probably, barring some sort of other twist and turn, heading towards the Division I bracket, which, yes, means that they would run into a team like Galena Park North Shore. It means they would run into a team, like Pearland, who has looked every bit the part of a state title contender. Almost Summer Creek. There's a ton of big-time brand names in the Division I bracket that I think for Katy, that game that had nothing to do with the Tigers, Cinco Ranch and Taylor, might have really shifted their fate in the 2026 season.
0: You know, and this goes back to something we were talking about really and truly at the start of the year, that the third 6A district out of the greater Austin area would flow into Region 3. Mm-hmm. So when you're talking about a Cedar Park or a Hutto one of those teams, when you're talking about seeing what Vandegrift could do if they're winding up going into in whether it's Division I or Division II, I mean, that could have a big thing. I mean, early in the season, we were saying, hey, there's a scenario where you could see a bi-district matchup between Katy and Vandegrift. There's mm-hmm. a similar situation with regard to Round Rock now, depending on what happens.
1: 100%. 100%. There's a lot. There's still a ton to determine as far as these are concerned. And when you take a look, especially with a team like Round Rock right now, we project them to go into the Division I bracket, right? We got them going to Division I. If they were to go there, you know, with them in Region 4, you know, they would take on a team maybe like Dripping Springs in the first round of the playoffs, which, yep. A rematch of a really nice game there. But then you're getting into the San Antonio area. Into Region 3, I'll just tell you that, like, if you are, because the other aspect of this is you got to remember that the UIL has allowed first round, top seeded teams to have the option of home field advantage in the first round of the playoffs. Well, normally in past years, that means, oh, okay, you got to go over and you got to play in Round Rock, or you got to go over there and you got to play, maybe you got to go to Westlake, and that's no fun, right? Well, if you don't finish as one of the top seeds in your district, you're going to Cypress. Like, you're going to Houston on the road, a true road game in a situation like that. So for that District 24, the seeding is absolutely critical, which is one of the reasons why Cedar Park and Hutto this week is such a massive game. Because for those teams, yes, you want to win the district championship, but more than that, you want to avoid having to go on the road to Houston in the first round.
0: Yeah, it makes sense on that. How is has the gap narrowed at all between Carthage and everybody else in 4A D2?
1: Yes, a little. I want to start with this. I still think that Carthage is the favorite in 4A Division II. And look, they have earned that until they bleed, we don't assume that they can die, right? And they have looked every bit the part. They have been dominant, even, couple weeks ago, they're coming off of their second open day because they can't find anybody to play them. They went on the road to West Orange Stark. And while it wasn't pretty, they came away with a real gutty 23-7 win. That's a long road trip into a hornet's nest. Now they get into district play. Now look, we will find out a ton more about them in 2 weeks when they go back-to-back versus Pleasant Grove and at Gilmer. That's the real test. At that point, we'll find out whether or not they can bleed. But I will say this, I think that there is a really nice crop of teams that can challenge them in the right circumstances. Waco La Vega has been wildly entertaining. They wouldn't see them until a state championship game. They could see a team like Brock or Lubbock Liberty. Get to know those boys out there. They have been really, really good in the South Plains as a young program. They could see them in a regional, in a state semifinal. And then out of, their biggest challengers within Region 2, I think, are within their own district with Pleasant Grove, with Gilmer. You maybe lump in a team like Sunnyvale, but I think that that's probably a bridge too far for the Raiders. Right now, Carthage is your favorite, and I think the biggest thing is that if they can get past Pleasant Grove and Gilmer in a couple of weeks, they will be the clear favorite in Region 2, and then tough semifinal against either Brock or Lubbock Liberty, potentially, but then they get to a state championship game, and we tend to know what happens when Scott Surratt plays in a state championship game.
0: They don't lose. What is it, 10-0?
1: 11-0
0: in state championship. You don't lose. Mm-hmm. Okay, time for us to crank out the meanest thing we do each week. I give you three games. You tell me which one, and it'll be different since you've got DeSoto Lancaster is your game. That'll be streaming there for Dave Campbell's Texas Football. If folks want to catch that, a good Metroplex battle, DeSoto Lancaster. Mm-hmm. But I'm going to give you three games, and you tell me which one you would favor to be at if you couldn't be calling the game. One, you mentioned it earlier, Hutto Cedar Park, between two teams are trying to wrest control of the district race there. That's a 6A. How about a 4A? You mentioned two teams that Carthage is going to have to deal with. They deal with each other this week, Pleasant Grove and Gilmer. And then the third one, as I'll take you down a notch or two, down to 1A, D1. How about an unbeaten Menard at an unbeaten Water Valley for that?
1: See, that's a real ball knowers game there. there's three matches of unbeatens this week. One is in 6A, it's Waxahachie North Crowley.
0: Yep.
1: Extremely high profile. You probably heard of it. One is in the sixth man. One is in South Texas. Probably the most surprising one, Hebronville and Cotulla.
0: That's
1: are
0: right.
1: A match of unbeaten. The other is Menard and Water Valley, which I think is going to be a whale of a ball game. The Gilmer Pleasant Grove game is really interesting because I think it's going to kind of set up who is the chief challenger to Carthage. But I think that's kind of a preamble to the big matchup. To me, I think that it's Hutto Cedar Park. I think it's a district championship game. I think that this is good on good. Hutto's got the number five scoring offense in all of 11-man Texas high school football. Casey Walraven might know what he's doing offensively now. We've got enough data on that. Jaden Fields had 7 touchdown catches last week, tied for second most in UIL Texas high school football history. But now they go on the road to undefeated Cedar Park, and that Black Rain defense led by Deshaun Stewart leading the way. I love what they do with their passing game with David Cooper. They put him in really good spots. I think this is a whale of a ball game. And I if I could be anywhere, I would probably be in Cedar Park on Friday.
0: Well, and to your point, not to mention, you mentioned Waxahachie North Crowley. That'd be a good one to be at. A&M Consolidated Weiss isn't chopped liver as well. And your ball game should be a lot of fun. South Dallas, big rivalry there.
1: DeSoto Lancaster, you got North Shore Summer Creek this week in a huge game. Those are the two D1 representatives, so it is a real kind of actual seeding matchup. It's a great week. We are past Bimageddon last week, and now we are into the thick of Texas high school football season.
0: True or false, fact or fiction, the best 1-4 team in the state is Franklin.
1: Yeah. They got to start winning the game at some point, but their losses, all 4 of their losses are like good losses, but like it's, they have Lorena this week, by the way, and they have Lorena. And then by the way, they end the year right now with what is currently unbeaten Troy. So it's not like things get a whole lot easier, for Mark Fannin's Lions. I think they'll be fine, but like it is an ugly record.
0: Parcells in the background. You are what your record says you are. All that kind of stuff. He's Greg Tepper, editor-in-chief, Dave Campbell's Texas Football Magazine. Have a great call. We'll all have a hopeful weekend that the app people get all that stuff figured out and that it's on the road to recovery. And we'll look forward to visiting around the corner. I appreciate the time.
1: Thanks, pal. Appreciate you.
0: You bet. All right. That's Greg Tepper. Coming up, we have more here on Sports Radio AM 1300 The Zone and the iHeartRadio app.
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0: Okay, on the backside of this 3 o'clock hour, let's shift back to the NFL now. The Cowboys coming off that win over the Houston Texans. Still feeling good about that. Brian Schottenheimer asked to describe a variety of performances, having looked at the video from all of this, starting with the performance of Tyler Guyton.
1: Outstanding. Just when you don't have to talk about a tackle in this league very often, that's a really good thing. He's been playing with a lot of confidence, a lot of physicality. I just really like where he's at from a mental makeup. You know, he goes into these games and, you know, he just does his job and plays physical in the run game, and the pass protection, I think, has been stellar.
2: Does that take time for a young player to develop that?

0: Jason.
1: It does. Yeah, especially when you got a guy that when you get him, he moves from one position to the other, from right to left, and everything's different over there. And you're a target when you're a young player, especially at tackle in this league. And people come after you, and they have plans to put their best rushers over there. But playing with a lot of confidence and playing very well.
2: Now, we all saw what CeeDee Lamb did in the game. 17 catches, 189 yards, touchdown in the second half. I think he had 10 of those receptions in the second half. Just had a landmark effort in the second half. And Schottenheimer was asked to, if he could, put in perspective not only CeeDee's second half performance, but that of Dak Prescott.
1: Not much surprised me about those two guys, but it was pretty amazing just watching the film and seeing the timing and the trust and the rhythm. And I think it was really the throw over the top of Jalen Petrie on their boundary about the fourth or fifth last play of the game was incredible. You know, just the touch and the trust to throw it to the field over the top of him on the deep out was incredible. And then, you know, they made the last touchdown look easy. A lot of time and energy spent together, you know, working on those things and those details. And CeeDee's playing incredible right now.
2: The Cowboys, of course, had to come back being down at the half and trailing all the way till very near the end of the game. So Shotty was asked, what about the adjustments that they made that worked in the second half?
1: You know, we certainly adjusted some things, how we wanted to play and some of the scheme that we did. But I do think it was more of the protection got better. I thought the pass protection got better. I thought our ability to stay on the field wore down a very, very talented front, very explosive front. They actually hurt us in the first half more inside than they did on the edges. And that's not to take anything away from, you know, Hunter and Anderson. But, you know, they got some of their push inside early on. But I thought the pass protection was really, really good. There were some scheme things. But for the most part, I just thought that, you know, you saw Dak playing quick and confident with his eyes and doing a nice job, you know, finding 88.
2: Going back to the CeeDee Lamb thing, was he surprised to see the way in which Houston defended CeeDee in the game?
1: Houston, they have a very good defense, and they got two really good corners, and there were a couple other plays where, you know, he got loose, and he was on the backside of a read. But, no, I mean, George Pickens is really good, and they had a plan to take him away, and did a nice job of taking him away, although if we hit the double move in the fourth quarter, we need to protect a little bit better. You add another 60 yards to George's total. But, you know, again, like I said last night, that's the beauty of our offense. You know, we've got two elite number one receivers, and if you want to focus on taking one away, the other one's going to probably have a day. Maybe not like CeeDee did yesterday because that's unusual, but should have a really good day.
2: Schottenheimer then asked, you know, how much was he trying to get his defense fired up by looking for the positives there at halftime when they were still trailing?
1: I try to be honest. I try to point out, you know, the facts. Third down defense, outstanding. Run defense, excellent. A bunch of three or four and outs. You know, you point those things out. But, you know, we also talked about this morning, you know, about the plan to win. You know, we gave up too many explosives. And, you know, we wanted to take Nico Collins out of the game. Well, we did a piss poor job of doing that. So, but, you know, look, when you lose, it's, you know, painful and it hurts. When you win, you celebrate. So I think, you know, you find the positives, which is always going to be positive because you want to celebrate those things. And, you know, plus we were in a hurry. We had to get Shamar out of there. So,
2: and one more from Brian Schottenheimer today. He was asked to evaluate the pass rush. It's something they've been trying to ramp up and get better at. So he was asked, how would he evaluate the pass rush that they employed against C.J. Stroud?
1: In the second half, the pass rush was better. You know, I think in the first half, he looked pretty comfortable. We still need to do a better job of affecting the passer. I think, you know, quarterbacks are being too efficient against us. You know, I think every quarterback's been over 130 rating. That's certainly not what we want to be. It's not what we're going to be, but it starts up front. Starts with some of the stickier coverages. But at the end of the day, you know, I do think that you saw guys making him uncomfortable. I wish it would have happened earlier in the game. But he still hurt us with too many explosives. And, again, that's all of us tied together.
2: So there's some thoughts from Brian Schottenheimer. We're going to hear some more from Shotty coming up tomorrow and from DeMeco Ryans. But we'll hear a little more from Brian Schottenheimer coming up in the 4 o'clock hour as well. But also coming up the 4 o'clock hour, more on Texas OU. We're going to hear from Longhorn players. We're also going to hear from Toby Rowland. We'll visit with the Oklahoma Sooners play-by-play voice coming up in the 4 o'clock hour. Get his perspective, his take on Oklahoma's 2-2 start in this matchup in the Red River Rivalry. Glad to have you with us. 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
7: Third and final hour of the program here on Sports Radio AM 1300 The Zone. Craig Way alongside the producer, Jay Kerman. We've taken you down the roads of hearing from Brian Schottenheimer, the Cowboys head coach, from Longhorn players, our weekly visit with Greg Tepper from Dave Campbell's Texas Football Magazine, and our Tuesdays with Tep feature as well. And coming up in a few minutes, we'll visit with Toby Rowland, play-by-play voice of the Oklahoma Sooners. So let's jump right into other things right now. Go back to Longhorn players and go back to Arch Manning, who was asked, you know, when last we heard from Arch, he was talking about handling the emotions of the game, and it gets better with experience. So he was asking, how much did playing as the starting quarterback last year in the game helped his maturation as a quarterback?
8: I think anytime you get a win against a rival, it boosts confidence of the team, and that was kind of a full team win. So, but anything can happen in this game. We got to prepare like we're coming off a loss and be ready to roll.
7: Arch, along with several of the other players, were asked about the sound of the Texas OU game. You know, I've heard a lot of different things ascribed to this game. I told a story last week about Keith Moreland saying that when he played and he was a starting defensive back for Texas, as well as obviously became the All-American in baseball and played 13 years in the bigs. But when he first came to Texas, and while he was at Texas, he was on a football scholarship and played like as a nickelback. He was a starter. I think they called it monster back then. And he talked about when you're standing in the tunnel, you couldn't really feel your feet on the ground. And he didn't have that feeling any other time in his sporting life until he stood at the plate in, I believe it was game three, maybe game four, of the 1980 World Series when he was pitch hitting for the Phillies. And he said he couldn't feel it. And he stepped back. He asked for time, and he stepped out. And he said, I've had this feeling before. It was the tunnel for Texas OU. So I've heard that. I heard over the years that the game seems to move about a half second quicker, faster, at least at the start. And then the other thing, and this was discussed yesterday at the press conference, the sound of it, because there's always noise going on. If Texas is doing well, the North End's real excited, making a ton of noise, not so much on the South, and then vice versa. So there's always noise. There's always sound. And Arch Manning was asked how different this Red River rivalry game sounds.
8: When you run out, you're hearing boos, and then you get to the Texas side and everyone's cheering. So it's definitely unique. I think that's what makes the game so special. So we're excited.
7: In breaking down the Oklahoma defense, what has impressed Manning?
8: Really good. Coach Venables does a really good job calling it, and they fly to the ball, really talented. So we're going to have our hands full, but we're excited for the challenge.
7: Now, during the bye week, the open day, they worked on a lot of things, and he was asked if the passing game also, if they put attention to detail there.
8: We're excited to get our guys going and ready for the challenge against a good defense.
7: He also mentioned the difficulty of being mentally ready, not only for this game, but each week in SEC play.
8: It's a good question. It takes a lot. The stress and mental and physical fatigue of the season, it kind of can take a toll on you. So you got to prepare your body and mind each week like you're going into war.
7: It showed up on social media, as many things do. Arch attended a middle school football game at some point last week.
8: Yeah, my dad, he had a buddy whose son was playing. He played really well. I think he had a few touchdowns, maybe a kick return. So I was glad to go see that. I left at half, but it was funny. Those Westlake middle school games, that's about as many people as I had in my high school games.
7: that's funny. By the way, you mentioned his dad. His dad was on the Manning cast last night. Did you get to see that?
9: I had the baseball on.
7: It was really humorous. You have Arch Manning. You have Peyton Manning, Eli Manning, and then Cooper, who is Arch's dad, was on. No, there was no mention of Arch. It was mainly just about their goofy times growing up and all those home videos of him just kind of roughing up and bullying Peyton a little bit. It was really entertaining stuff last night. Also, very inspirational stuff early. Had Steve Gleason on. And of course, he is fighting the battle of his life against ALS and is immobilized in the wheelchair. And so it's that new technology of his thought patterns, being able to enunciate words, and very humorous stuff in addition to inspirational stuff. It was great. It was really good last night. All right. Arch Manning again asked about why this team has played best in the biggest moments this season.
8: I think we just got a mature group, and I think we need to be at our best more often during the game, not just when we need it.
7: Okay, and then he was asked about the Warby Parker ad that he's done with his dad. I think it was Terry Middleton of Orange Illustrated who asked this question.
9: Well, and he asked him whether his glasses actually helped him.
8: My Warby Parker glasses really helped my vision.
10: You trying to get a raise?
8: I don't think I know.
7: That was nice. He is going to be going up against his old roommate and former teammate, Parker Livingston, who is now an Oklahoma Sooner.
8: That's a good question. I was waiting for that one. It's going to be different, obviously, being roommates and best friends. Now he's at a different school, but I'm not going to think anything of it. We're going to try to go beat OU and win the game, and then I'll say what's up to him after.
7: Okay.
8: Maybe.
9: Maybe. I don't know.
7: Yeah, we'll see how that goes. And then one more thing from him. He was asked, does he have the green light to override play calls from the play caller, the head coach, Sark?
8: I'm sticking with the play call, unless, you know, there's a check that we've gone over in practice. Unless maybe the play clock's running out, I'll call my own.
7: Okay. All right. Simple enough. Hearing from other Longhorns as well, Justin Cryer was asked, what impresses him about the Sooner offense that they have to go up against?
11: I think that they're super dynamic. I think I like Coach Arbuckle as a play caller. He was, I don't know if anybody knows, he was at Houston Christian when they were really good. They were Houston Baptist at the time, but I mean, like, no one goes to Houston Baptist and plays good. So he was turning it up over there. So I know how good of a play caller he is. And, I think Satania is a really good player. I think that, you know, I mean, we have our handful with the fact they do a lot of motions, a lot of shifts, right? I think Rocky Beers has been a revelation for them, right? Every game he's showed up, he's been super consistent for them. That's someone on third down, I think, that we have to keep an eye on because they want to get the ball to him. So I think their offense presents a lot of challenge. I don't take a lot of, like, recent performances into people's, like, perception of them, right? This is a game they're going to show up for, and I think that if you saw them play last year, like, they're a good team, right? They're just lose the ability to play good football, right? So I think they're a good team. I think they're going to come out and give us the best effort like everyone should. I think that we have to be on it or it's going to be a long day for us.
7: Cryer, of course, grew up in Houston, but that doesn't mean he doesn't know anything about the vibe of the State Fair.
11: Yeah, I mean, it's to me as a kid growing up, it felt like it was a big party, right? Everyone just there having a good time. I was more so just there to eat funnel cake and enjoy the ambiance. But again, I think that it's going to be a real intense air to it. I think it's going to be fun, right? But I also think that, you know, I mean, it's a game that both teams want to win, right? So you don't take that for granted. And I think that, I mean, it's going to be super fun to play on.
7: He was also asked, you know, what does it say, that old adage in football, you know you're a good team when you can win when you're still not playing at your best?
11: Winning is really hard. I think that's something that goes unnoticed and not talked about a lot. Winning is super hard, and I've learned that the hard way the last couple of years. So I think my freshman year, like, we were winning games, and I was a small part of that, but I thought that, everyone does this, right? This is just how college football is, and I had a reality check coming in, right? Because, the really good teams, right, even when you don't play your best, you find ways to win, right? So even in games where we don't win the turnover margin, right, and in games where necessarily where our offense is sputtering or maybe we're not playing good defensively, right, like, the good teams, the teams that make it far, they find a way to win those games, right? So obviously everyone can complain and have their own, opinions about why this part of the team is working or how we might not be as good as people think we are, right? We won those games, right? So I think that feels good as a player, right? Because you're sitting here looking at 4-0, right? We could be whatever, right? So I think that you got to just, A, appreciate that you won the game, and B, look at what you could do better and then work to improve at that. Because there's some, I mean, I can sit here all day and complain about certain stuff that happens on the team, right? Like, you just got to be able to just appreciate the fact that you won those games and then be able to move on.
7: So with all the atmosphere surrounding the game and on the fairgrounds of the state fair, how about the challenge and the balance of being able to take in the atmosphere versus focusing on the task at hand?
11: I think you deserve, or you should, take that time to recognize where you're at, appreciate where you're at, right? This is going to be a once-in-a-lifetime opportunity to be here, and I think you do you should give the atmosphere the respect it deserves. But I mean, once you put the pads on and get out there for a stretch and all that stuff, like, I think the tunnel, right, we're going to be running out of their sidelines. You're going to hear all the boos and all that stuff. So I think once that time comes, like, you got to get down to business, right? Same thing with Tennessee last week, right? You're on the road. My first time in outside of Florida, my first time in the SEC stadium. So I was out there kind of looking around, like, oh my God, this is crazy, right? But when we get on the field, right, got to get down to business, got to be ready to work. So you do want to give the atmosphere and take it all in, you know what I mean? Because it's special, right? I mean, it's college football. You don't want to take that away from you, right? But at the same time, like, once it's time to go, like, you buckle down and you get ready.
7: One more from Justin Cryer. Is he expecting to see a desperate Oklahoma team?
11: They're definitely going to give us the best effort. I think they are going to – I mean, this is a game that – all right, I mean, both sides have done it, right? I mean, we've pulled out fake punts before. There's a bunch of crazy stuff, and they've done the same thing. So you have to be on your toes for this game especially. I feel like that it's like that for every rivalry game, right? You want to do anything to make sure you can pull out a win. So we definitely respect what they're capable of. And, again, like, I don't take recent performances into this game, because, like, this is a completely separate thing, right? They're going to come out there ready to work. They're off a bye week too, right? So they'll be coming ready to prove a point. And so we can't go out there, and really more so, we can't go through this week of practice thinking that everything's going to be light and breezy, right? They're coming to win this game. You know what I mean? So I feel like, again, this week of practice is super important for us, that we can't slack off or can't not take it as seriously, right? We're not playing – what is it? What's it called? Jones Middle School, Jones Junior High. Like, we're not doing that. We're playing the SEC team. We're playing a rival. So we're gonna have to be on it this week.
7: Now a little bit from Hiro Kanu as well, who was asked at the press conference about a variety of things. Of course, Hiro played in the game last year, but this is just the first of 8 consecutive games. How ready will he be for this daunting task of playing?
12: Yeah, it's 1 week at a time, man. Like, 1 week, 1 day. Today is the most important day. That's how we think, how we believe it. So, you know, Saturday is going to be Saturday, but today was Monday. Hey, this is a game plan. You know, I'm doing the installs, early run game, whatever we got. We're going over that, and we just take it 1 day at a time.
7: What has Kanu seen from Arch Manning since last year's Oklahoma game?
12: Yeah, I think grew up a lot in that time. And, you know, when it comes to experience, you know, last year was his first year, you know, starting. And just over the time, he accumulated all these experiences and, you know, got better and better by week, I believe so. And I think the same thing goes for this season.
7: Now, Hero's become a bit of a food judge, you know, when he gets on the road, a food critic as well. So he was asked about the Tennessee trip, and was he able to add a ranking of the food back there?
12: Okay, starting with the food, I can't lie, the food was pretty good. Like, I was out there, I was like, dang, this may have been the best one so far on the away games. Yeah, I can't explain it, but it was just good. But the one thing we found out, it was just, like, we're, you know, a hard-fighting team. You know, we don't give up. It doesn't matter if it's close, if it's a big margin. It doesn't matter. We're always going to fight.
7: All right. Oklahoma is 2-2. How does the team go about not letting a 2-2 record fool them into thinking the Sooners are an easy mark?
12: Yeah, this is the SEC. Every team is talented. Every team's going to have ups and downs, you know. Some days they might score more. Some days they might score less. Still a very talented team. Really good coaching staff. They know what it takes. They made it to the playoffs last year, you know. So expect, you know, a lot from them. Expect their best foot forward. So we're not going to put it on the easy.
7: All right. And then he was asked about that sound again, the sound of the Texas OU game.
12: It's just like a rivalry game. Like, these games mean a lot, you know, just for the program and the history. But it's just such an honor to play in those games, you know. I'm sure there's a lot of kids out there, a lot of teenagers that want to play in this game. And we're actually a couple of those young adults that actually get to play in those games. So it's just, you know, being appreciative of it.
7: All right. And then finally was asked about one other point of emphasis that the team was working on last week during the open day, cleaning up the penalties.
12: Penalties is an issue for everybody in college, and, you know, you got to address those. But you also can't hurt the team. You can't, you know, give the team death penalty for having, you know, a celebration or something like that. But we address it, you know, we got to fix it. And the thing goes, in practice, we can't tolerate it, you know. And you have these refs out there, and every time that happens, for example, like jumping off sides, you run a lap. It's like things like that, you know, on how we're going to address those or how we're addressing those right now.
7: All right, that's Hiro Kanu. And coming up next, we'll talk about the Texas-Oklahoma rivalry from the Sooner perspective. Toby Rowland, play-by-play voice for Oklahoma, joins us next on 1300.
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0: on a Texan Tuesday. We bump back from breaks in the 2 o'clock hour with the immortal Stevie Ray Vaughan. In the 3 o'clock hour, the iconic Willie Nelson. Here in the 4 o'clock hour, the king, George Strait, your choice of this particular number.
1: It's a newer offering, but it's one that his fans have loved. Honky Tonk Time Machine.
0: Yeah. Well, if we were to step in the time machine back in the day to talk about the Texas OU Texas rivalry, the Red River rivalry, it would take you even back to the days of the Southwest Conference and the Big Eight. Now, I covered some of those games and was actually even the studio anchor during some of those early games early in my career, 88 through 91, and then into the broadcast booth when it was still Southwest Conference against Big Eight, 92 through 95. I'm not 100% sure that my good friend and a longtime play-by-play voice of the Oklahoma Sooners, Toby Rowland, was even alive back in those days. As T-Row joins us now, were you alive during any of that?
2: Tell us about the very first OU Texas game, Craig. What was that like?
0: At the old Fairgrounds Park there.
2: What was covering OU Texas one? Like, no, I was. I was alive for the Southwest Conference days, but I certainly was not on the air back then. Just enjoying Craig Way's coverage like the rest of America.
0: Yeah, right. Okay. All right. So, yeah, that was back some time ago. I guess my point of all of this is that in some respects, Toby, the more things change, the more they remain the same. I would imagine that even with the couple of difficult weeks recently that the Sooners have encountered and being 2-2, that this rivalry still carries the day and means an awful lot to people, regardless of records. Texas was in the exact same spot last year that the Sooners are in this year. They dropped two games. They dropped a game to Ohio State. They looked desultory in defeat in a loss at Florida. But the game itself really carries with it a great deal to help fans move on from what's happened in the first few weeks, doesn't it?
2: Of course, yeah. This is the opportunity to get right, the opportunity to, you know, ruin things for your arch rival, to feel better about life again if you're a Sooner fan, because it has been a rough start to the season. And it's not just that they've lost a couple of games. So, you know, a lot of teams have lost at Michigan and at Georgia. But the talk of the preseason was that this is going to be an improved offense this year. And they were a college football playoff team last year, but they did it almost entirely, or certainly mostly, on the strength of their defense and their kicker. And the offense weighed them down. And they made every effort in the offseason to, whether through transfer portal or coaching changes, to strengthen that side of the ball, and really felt like they had done that. And yet, here through the first four games, it's been worse than it was a year ago. And so that has Sooner fans bummed out, / angry, and nervous, certainly, about what could happen Saturday in the Cotton Bowl.
0: Let me start with the defense, because people knew this defensive unit was going to be good going into the season, and I don't think anybody can argue that they haven't been good. 24th overall in the country in scoring defense. They are 4th in the nation in pass defense, 5th in the nation in total defense. Even 42nd is respectable enough against the run this season. Would you say that by and large the Sooner defense has performed to expectation?
2: Yeah, they've been really good. The scoring defense number there, you can blame the offense for a significant chunk of that.
0: Yeah.
2: Whether directly putting points on the board or in a couple of cases giving opposing offenses first and goal after turnovers. But they've been really good. They've been banged up a little bit. Kip Lewis was in and out of the lineup, and he's probably their best player and certainly their leader on that side of the ball. And so him being out didn't help. But they've been really solid across the board. Probably haven't forced as many turnovers as Brent Venables would like at this point. I know that's the case. But as far as being stingy and giving up yards and points and being able to kind of do what a Venables defense does, which is get into the backfield, create sacks, tackles for loss, they've been pretty much what we expected them to be. None of the losses have been at the feet of the defense. They played great at Michigan and honestly played really well against Georgia in the last game. For much of the afternoon, Gunnar Stockton completed his first 9 passes, and then he completed 4 of his next 15, I believe.
0: Yeah.
2: They kind of figured out that Georgia offense to some extent and stopped it. They just, you know, the Oklahoma offense kept shooting them in the foot over and over. So, I don't think there's anybody in Crimson and Cream that's upset with how the defense has played so far this year.
0: Visiting with Toby Rowland, play-by-play voice of the Oklahoma Sooners here on Sports Radio AM 1300 Zone. Okay, let's go to the offense, and we'll talk about John Mateer in a minute, but I want to get your thoughts overall on what, you know, with the additions going into the season, through the portal, what the hope and expectation was, and then the things other than, and again, we'll talk about John in a moment, but the other things that have made it difficult for this offense to produce the way everybody certainly has been hoping.
2: So the biggest concern coming out of last year is the inability to run the ball. I think OU and Texas probably had similar issues or concerns in the offseason. And so they go fortify the tight end position first off. Jason Witten is hired. He's been great. And the tight ends that they brought in have been great too. Rocky Beers, Hayden Hansen, 6'8", came from Florida. Rocky Beers, if you're a women's basketball fan, is Reagan Beers' brother.
0: Yeah.
2: Who was at he was at Colorado State. He's been fantastic. They got Jack Van Dorsselaer from Tennessee, who has seen some playing time as well. So the tight ends, Jason Witten's crew has been really good this year. They brought in a couple of wideouts. One you're very familiar with, Parker Livingston, who has not played well yet and has been dinged up a little bit. And Trell Harris, who was probably their biggest addition at wideout, all ACC player at Virginia last year. He looked really good through the first couple of games, and then he took a shot coming across the middle against Michigan that he suffered some internal injuries because of it and hasn't been on the field since. Mm. There are rumblings that we may see him Saturday, but I don't know. And then in the backfield, same cast of characters, except they added Jonathan Hatton, who was one of the most highly recruited running backs they've landed in quite some time. He hasn't done much yet. And then the offensive line is a year older. They played 3 freshmen there last year, and so the hope was that with another year, those guys would be better. They're okay last year, but they'd be better. And they got starting right tackle from Arkansas, Imarion Harris, to add to them. And just in general, the offensive line has been injured all season. And they've had to shuffle around. Michael Fasusi, their left tackle, their best player, got hurt in the opener, hasn't played since. So it's been kind of collective. You know, it's a lot of the blame has gone on John Mateer, which I'm sure we're about to talk about, and rightfully so. But his offensive line hasn't played well. They've been hurt, and the playmakers around him have either been hurt or not lived up to the billing so far.
0: One other player I want to get your thoughts on, Isaiah Cetania, since he's the leading pass catcher. It looks like he's kind of, at least when possible, been able to hold up his end of the deal.
2: Yeah, Cetania, you know, was an all-SEC guy last year and was expected to be one of the best wideouts in the SEC this year, and he's looked like that. A couple of 100-yard games. He's a big play guy. He's got upper-end speed, elite speed. They try to get him the ball in a bunch of different ways, and if he can find some open field, it's trouble. I would say Cetania and Beers have been the two guys so far this year on offense that have been good for them. Mm-hmm. Everybody else probably doesn't fall in that category yet.
0: Talking about the Oklahoma Sooners with the play-by-play voice from OU, and that is, of course, Toby Rowland. Okay, about John Mateer. And I know last year obviously was the thumb issue and that sort of thing, and I know the hopes were high going into this year. And somebody pointed this out. I think it was on social media, Toby. a comparison of the numbers through four games for John Mateer and Arch Manning. And they are actually remarkably very close. In fact, Mateer has an edge in a couple of categories. But I think what really stands out, and I'll let you expand on this a little bit, are what I refer to as the catastrophic turnover. Because Mateer has thrown four picks. Arch has thrown three. The three that Arch has thrown, one was at the end of the half at Texas State, into the end zone from about 20 yards out when Emmett Mosley slipped and the DB for Texas State made a good play on the ball and picked it off. The other two were deep shots to Cam Coleman. One was that bizarre thing where he hits the turf and the ball pops up in the air and the Ohio State guy plucks it out of the air. The other against Tennessee, where his former Auburn teammate playing man coverage just did a great job of wrestling the ball away from him on the way down. So none of those turnovers were really that. The Ohio State one did lead to a touchdown, but the defense allowed a drive down the field after that. And I know what folks are pointing to with regard to John, that the fumble going in against Georgia as well. But is it been that as much as anything? Is just the difficulty of staying away from, as I call it, the catastrophic turnover?
2: Yeah, that's everything, Craig. I mean, it's not the entire beef, but it is the largest problem so far this year. You're right. His completion percentage, the last two games especially, has been fantastic. His numbers, other than the turnovers, were better than Gunnar Stockton last week. But you can't ignore the turnovers, you know? Other than that, Mrs. Lincoln, how was the play?
0: Right.
2: Is the quote we like to throw around here. So the catastrophic is the exact right word for it. They, and in addition to the four interceptions, there's been a couple of catastrophic fumbles as well. It's at the worst possible time, and it has cost them their last three losses. You know, you go back to the playoff game against Alabama, Oklahoma was winning that game, and he throws a terrible pick six, and all the momentum goes the other way, and they end up losing. The Michigan game's 10-10 in the fourth quarter. Oklahoma's got all the momentum. He throws a pick that ends up being first and goal the other way. And then just three terrible turnovers against Georgia last week. I don't know if they win that game. If he doesn't, probably not. But it certainly sunk the ship for him.
0: Yeah.
2: And so that's the issue. They move the ball against Georgia as good as anybody has in a while. But you just, and it's the devastating turnovers that have cost him games and has the fan base very frustrated. He's also, if you really break down the film, he has made like some wrong reads, a lot of wrong reads on give it or keep it, you know, zone read stuff. Had receivers open, but gone to the guy that's in double coverage. So it just doesn't feel like his confidence is there. And the reason that hopes were high this year is because before he broke his thumb last season, he was great.
0: Mm-hmm.
2: You know, then he had a broken thumb. And he's a quarterback playing with a broken thumb on his throwing hand the rest of the year. And he was average. But he had the whole offseason to heal up. He's better. He's going to be early season John Mateer from last year again, with all these other offensive weapons around him that they've added. And so the offense is going to take off. And he just has... he hasn't done it. He keeps killing them with the turnovers.
0: Mm. Before I let you go, I've forgotten the answer to this question that I asked you a year ago, but I bring it up again simply because of the time of year. When you walk into the fairgrounds of the State Fair of Texas, either before or after a game, do you do a State Fair food before the game or after? And is it corn dog? Is it turkey leg? Is it something else?
2: Corny dog, Fletcher's corny dog.
0: Yep.
2: After the game.
0: Yep.
2: If we lose, I have one. If Oklahoma wins, I have somewhere between three and five.
0: There you go.
2: and that goes back to Merv Johnson, who you know well, the great coach mm-hmm. Merv, who's still down in Norman, and we see him every once in a while. But,
0: excellent.
2: After a game, we would go to a commercial break and Coach Merv would disappear in the radio booth. And it may be 3-4 segments later before he came back, and he'd always come back with a tray of Fletcher's corny dogs. And we never knew exactly where he got them from, but it was usually 20, 25 corny dogs for the radio crew.
0: Wow.
2: So we've carried on that tradition, and we always have post-game corny dogs. It's just a matter of whether we're depressed or excited. And we've been doing a lot more depressed eating at the state fair the last 4 years or so. But before the game, I'm very happy with the barbecue spread they usually provide us up there. So that's usually my go-to. But I love a state fair, Texas, Oklahoma, or otherwise. And if we got to hang out a little more, I would probably partake in a few of the other delicacies around there.
0: I'm with you. Hey, I appreciate it, partner, as always. I look forward to seeing you on Saturday there on the fairgrounds. And it'll be good to see you and the crew. I look forward to it, and I appreciate you taking the time today.
2: Same to you, brother. I'll see you this weekend.
0: You Thanks. Bet. That is Toby Rowland, play-by-play voice of the Oklahoma Sooners. We have more coming up in this 4 o'clock hour here on Sports Radio AM 13 Under the Zone and the iHeartRadio app.
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1: Conroe, Texas's own Parker McCollum with a pretty apt tune for the Red River rivalry. Meet you in the middle.
0: Yeah, that's where it'll be. I think it's 196 miles from Norman and technically 208 from Austin, or 204, something like it. It's almost identical on the two getting together. Of course, the Cowboys call the Metroplex home. Dallas with the win over the Houston Texans, and now getting ready for a Thursday night game. Quick turnaround. They have the Tampa Bay Buccaneers, and tomorrow, Babe Laufenberg, the analyst on the Cowboys Radio Network broadcast, which you can hear on 98.1 FM KVET, will join us in the 3 o'clock hour. So we'll visit with Babe Laufenberg tomorrow. As far as this Cowboys team is concerned, Brian Schottenheimer, the head coach, asked for his evaluation of Joey Porter Jr.'s first game.
2: Great start to his career here in Dallas, and you could tell he was very comfortable with the plays we put him in on, and there wasn't a lot of communication on the sidelines, and he did his job. He communicated well, and not bad for a guy that's been here about 48 hours before we asked him to go play a game.
0: Yeah, and that is something that Shoddy will write off to instincts.
2: Yeah, I think the instincts show up. You know, some guys know how to play the game. It certainly helps when you're a veteran or more of a veteran. The communication between he and the safeties I thought was really, really good. Malik Hooker, I can't say enough good things about him, what he did coming back and playing, that quickly after the fracture was incredible. And but I thought you saw a very confident player in Joey Porter Jr., and that's what we knew we were getting. But to be able to go and do that and have them not stay away from him, but not have much success in terms of wanting to target him. That's a good thing.
0: Next, he was asked, was there more intent on the part of the coaching staff and for what they wanted to see from the team to be a little more creative up front in those rushing touchdowns? I remember Javonte Williams scored 3 times on the ground. So was there a renewed emphasis to be a little bit more creative up front?

0: think, he'll be more comfortable with the scheme and some of the words will begin to make more sense to him. Some calls are, pretty, they travel from team to team in calls and cuts and things like that. They're very similar. Most teams use those same calls, but I do think that the short week, doesn't affect much in terms of what he's doing, because what we're doing now is building it based on what he knows and what he's comfortable doing. So we'll adjust that as we go, but I think he'll probably play a little bit more than last week.
1: Next, he was asked about that crazy schedule the Cowboys have had. You think about it with what they have to do with the Rio thing and then going to Houston and having the quick turnaround at home. Is there finally some light at the end of the tunnel here with this crazy stretch?
0: Not yet. A little sleep deprived, but like I say all the time, nobody cares. So why are we going to sit here and complain? We look forward to it. Play another really good football team that just hasn't found a way to get a victory yet, just like Houston. And coach that I respect tremendously, and Todd Bowles, and he and his staff. And so this will be another dogfight.
1: Well, he brings up a good point here. They just faced a winless opponent in Houston. Now they have to deal with another one in Tampa Bay, trying to find their way through the wilderness right now. And, Schottenheimer was asked to speak to the parity of the NFL when they're having to go up against back-to-back winless opponents.
0: Oh, yeah, we address it. I mean, you can't look at their roster and know that they have talented players at every level, whether you go Vita Van, Tristan Wirfs, and start naming receivers that are elite all-pro type players, and Irving, the running back's a special player. Very, very talented team, and again, one that's very, very dangerous. Yeah, parity in the National Football League is exactly where the league wants it to be.
1: Yeah, well, he didn't mention the quarterback situation with Baker Mayfield being out, having to deal with Jalen Daniels, so...
2: Yeah, I'm sure we'll hear a little more on that later in the week.
1: Yeah. And by the way, Tampa Bay had, and he just said it, one of my favorite names in all of sports, Vita Vea.
2: Vita Vea.
1: Love Vita Vea. All right. We'll be back to wrap up today's edition of the program on 13 Under the Zone.
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5: 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A black man from the projects comes forward with information about the case.
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5: Behind bars, Lee finds an unlikely ally in his cellie, Robert. The pair are like chalk and cheese. There's no way their paths would ever cross on the outside. But as a fellow inmate, Robert sees through the lies and vows to do the unthinkable. Clear Lee's name.
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0: we get ready to wrap this one up. Some word came down today going into this Dodgers-Braves game three of their series. First of all, the Dodgers are making this quite the significant lineup change. Shohei Ohtani will stay in the lineup, but they're dropping him to the five spot. Of course, most of his time with the Dodgers, he's hit leadoff. After the injury came back, they put him in the two spot behind Mookie Betts. They're going to drop him to fifth in the lineup, left-handed hitter against the overpowering Chris Sale off of that. So it's going to be Betts, Freeman, Teoscar Hernandez, third, Will Smith, Shohei Ohtani, Miguel Rojas, Andy Pies, Kyle Tucker, and Kike Hernandez. So, and then, not only that, comes word that Kenny Albert will actually be on the play-by-play call because Joe Davis has lost his voice. Now, I know he's doing a lot of crossover now between baseball and football, but really? Lose your voice on that?
1: With the days off in between games, I'm a little surprised.
0: Yeah, me too.
1: But I'm looking at the Braves against Yamamoto. I mean, you called it, Craig. That start just had the one blemish. The only Brave with multiple hits against Yamamoto in the lineup tonight is Michael Harris.
0: Well, he's been hitting well, so we'll see how. That's a big game. Could be the swing game in that series. And then the Brewers trying to lock up the sweep of the Padres tonight. They'll have to do it on the road to San Diego. All right. Thanks so much to our guests today. Very much appreciate Greg Tepper joining us from Dave Campbell's Texas Football Magazine and Toby Rowland, play-by-play voice of the Oklahoma Sooners. Tomorrow, Babe Loffenberg, Cowboys radio analyst, will be with us with the Cowboys playing on Thursday of this week. For the producer, Jake Herman, I'm Craig Way. Thanking you for joining us. Bucky and BK are up next. We'll visit with you tomorrow at 2 o'clock right here on 13 Under the Zone.
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0: No Buck today. It's a load management day, but really he's a Yankees fan and he's mad that his squad is down 2-0 to the Tampa Bay Rays in the American League Divisional Series. So he's hurting, but in his stead, one of the best dudes in the history of the known universe. Longtime journalist covering the University of Texas, and he's covered way more than the University of Texas over the years. The guy who gave me my first job in the business, the great Chip Brown of Horns247.com. C. Breezy, happy Red River Week, my man. How we doing today?
1: Red River Shootout Week. It is the best week of the college football season. Greatest game day atmosphere in sports. I have covered Super Bowls, Final Fours, NBA Finals, Wimbledon, the Masters. There is nothing like 100,000 inside the Cotton Bowl, divided at the 50, half burnt orange, half crimson, 200,000 people just milling around outside the Cotton Bowl, enjoying the state fair, some corny dogs, hopefully the funnel cake bacon queso burger. The greatest thing I've ever had at the State Fair of Texas. Let me repeat that. The funnel cake bacon queso burger. It's so good, my dog is barking like crazy over it because he wants some. He's been like, when am I getting the funnel cake bacon queso burger? I said, in time, my man. You're a little Yorkie. You're kind of a yapper. I don't know that you need all that.
0: Wow. But is that still there? I remember that came out a couple of years ago and it was in the Best in Show. You know, they do those big Tex awards every year. And I remember that winning in the savory category. I wasn't sure if that was just a one-off. That's become a yearly staple of the state fair.
1: I fear I'm trying to bring it back.
0: Oh,
1: because I fear you're right, BK. I went looking for it high and low last year. I could not find it. I thought maybe they were sold out. But I'm a little worried. I'm a little concerned, but I'm trying to manifest it.
0: Okay.
1: Because even you remember it.
0: I do remember it. And I had it. I mean, is there a better combination of foods than bacon, queso, burger, and funnel cake all together?
1: All together. It's an explosion. Festival in your mouth.
0: It's, you know, the corny dog's great. Don't get me wrong. I love a Fletcher's corny dog. I try to get one every year during Red River weekend. But to me, the beauty of the state fair is some of this type of stuff, right? Like you can get a corn dog other places. You can't get funnel cake, bacon, queso, and a burger like all together anywhere else except for the state fair of Texas. The people who only do the corny dog and that's it, they're doing it wrong. You got to try the crazy stuff like that. I saw you write about it in your First Things First article on Monday, just talking about the atmosphere. And it is unlike anything that you get anywhere else in sports. And you've covered tons of great events over your legendary career. And this one's just different, man. Like I tell people every year, you got to go. Like, obviously, if you have a dog in the fight, and I know most of our audience does, you definitely need to make it a major point of emphasis. Like, whatever you have on your bucket list, this goes to number one. Replace that, whatever's on there with this. This has to be at the top. But, Chip, to me, this is, even if you don't care about Texas or Oklahoma, if you just like sports and if you just like unique environments, this is something you absolutely have to do because there really is nothing like it. And you're right. It's not just inside the Cotton Bowl. That's pretty unique in itself, but just hundreds of thousands of folks walking around outside. It's a tailgate experience that does not exist anywhere else. And I'm getting goosebumps and chills just talking about it with you.
1: Just talking about it. My cousin, Matt, who is from Pittsburgh, okay? He went to the Miami, the U. He's a Hurricane. He doesn't give a flip about Texas or Oklahoma. But he and his buddy, I go, you go to a college game every year and you don't, Texas OU? He's like, really? Okay, we're coming. They came down and they still talk about it to this day. They're like, we had no rooting interest, but he was like just walking on the fairgrounds and hearing one Texas fan yell, Texas! And then 300 Texas fans respond, fight. And then some, you know, Okie throws out Boomer and 300 fans yell out Sooner, and it just, he was like, holy bleep, this thing, you know? And then you got 200,000 people who are probably pissed that the game is going on, and they should have done their homework and realized you picked the wrong day to come to the State Fair of Texas.
0: You're right. It happens every year where it's like, how do you not know that this game is going on this day? Like, really, this is the day you chose to bring your young kids to the fair thinking, ah, it'd be a nice, relaxing day getting to hang out. You're right. It happens every single year.
1: Oh, and the looks on their faces when they roll up, because it happens in the parking lot because it's packed. And remember when the game used to be at 11?
0: Oh, yeah.
1: And actually, there were a couple of pros to the game being at 11. One is the fair wasn't packed yet, because now that it's at 2:30, if you don't plan accordingly, you can miss the first half of the first quarter because it's so hard to get in with all the people there.
0: Mm-hmm.
1: And it's a madhouse. So I just get there 3 hours early, get up in the press box, and, you know, that's it.
0: Yeah, that's one thing the SEC got right, is seemingly permanently placing Texas OU in the 2:30 window. I know it's only the third SEC meeting between these two squads, but it kind of feels like they're going to keep it there. I want this game to be played at night, but nobody agrees with me. You know, I know the area is dangerous, Chip, but we're trying to prove that the Red River Shootout is the best rivalry in college sports and maybe in all of sports. A good way to do that is to have a casualty or two every once in a while. I'm just saying.
1: Oh!
0: You can really separate yourself with something like that after the game. But people are smarter than me. People make better decisions than me. And I guess I want to get your thoughts. I know somebody asked Steve Sarkisian about it yesterday, right? Like, do you like – it feels like there are a lot of folks out there who don't like the neutral site game anymore. And it's like, we need more games to be played on campus. I think a lot of that has to do with the playoff and some of the playoff games not selling out, especially in the earlier rounds. And I think the success of the on-campus CFP games have been great. But I can already see, based on the way you're shaking your head, you have no interest in this game ever being played anywhere besides the Cotton Bowl.
1: Ever. Ever. When they talked about, Jerry World. We got Jerry World now. We got restrooms and concessions. We don't have to watch toilets explode in the 100-plus-year-old Cotton Bowl. Because there was one year where the bathrooms, like, backed up.
0: Oh.
1: And it was the worst nightmare of all time. People were having to go out. You know, I don't even know what happened, but it was a nightmare. And so, you know, they doubled down on the State Fair and said, you've got to upgrade. You've got to improve the Cotton Bowl. You all need to put some money aside. You need to make this thing to where we want to come here. And they did.
0: Yeah.
1: And so now, if you go, it's funny, they finished the east side of the Cotton Bowl, which is the side that faces the State Fair. And they put in all these escalators so that the traffic would move faster. They widened the concourses. They put in more bathrooms. So far, from what I hear, it's good. Now, the west side is going to get done in, like, the next 10 years. Okay. So, for baby steps, it's... But that game can never leave there.
0: Yeah.
1: No, it can never leave there because the reason the game is so unique, and the players talk about this, and if you go back and look, a Texas OU series goes in streaks. It's 122. They're playing the 122nd time. There are 17 instances of one side winning at least three games in a row. That's a lot.
0: Yeah.
1: Like, it's not win-loss, win-loss. It's win-win-win-win-win-win-win-win for one side. And then, you know, win-win-win for the other side. And the reason is because the Cotton Bowl is divided at the 50. So you've got, it's like tribal behavior. So you've got the Burnt Orange Tribe.
0: Mm-hmm.
1: In one half of the Cotton Bowl, you got the Crimson Tribe in the other half, and they're trying to out-scream each other. And so the sound never goes down and it's confusing for the players. And it gets really weird when you're on the losing end of that sound because it just magnifies everything. I talked to Cale Gundy about this years ago for a story I did for the Dallas Morning News. And I talked to, you know, Dan Neal and some of the other guys who've played for Texas. And they said that sound when you're winning lifts you up like Superman because it is just, it's already, everything's heightened, your nerves, your senses, everything's heightened. And when you're on the losing end of that, and when it gets ugly, like it did for Texas in the early 2000s, when they were losing 63 to 14 and 69 to 13, or whatever the hell it was.
0: Yeah.
1: And man, it turns into a, uh-oh, here we go again type of situation. And Cale Gundy talked about it. It's like a sack feels like a fumble. And if you're on the winning end, it's like a tackle for loss feels like a strip sack or a defensive touch. I mean, it just heightens everything. And that's what makes it so special and so different. And, you know, you got Georgia, Florida, but it's not divided at the 50.
0: Right.
1: It's one half of the stadium is, you know, it's kind of divided midway in the end zone and it's not the same. I don't know why, but it's unique in all the world.
0: All right. A quick timeout. We'll keep the Texas OU conversation going with Chip Brown filling in for the Buck right here on AM 1300 The Zone and the iHeartRadio.
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0: Welcome back to Bucky and BK. Chip Brown of Horns 24-7 filling in for the Buck this afternoon. We continue the Texas OU conversation. The Longhorns looking to win three straight against OU for the first time since 97-99. So, unfortunately, you know, Bob Stoops kind of had Mac Brown's number in this football game for me growing up. And I know towards the start of your career covering Texas, Steve Sarkisian, Chip, has sort of flipped the script. Now, he's 3-2 against Oklahoma in his 5 years at Texas, so it hasn't been totally one-sided, but 3-1 against Brent Venables, and you look at those three wins, they haven't been close. The Longhorns have outscored the Sooners 109-6 in those three games. Obviously, every Texas fan knows that the Sooners haven't scored a touchdown against Texas in either of the last two meetings. I think the second half score in those three wins is like 54-0 in favor of the Longhorns. So Texas fans, Chip, hoping it's not a flash in the pan. They're hoping you're right. Like, this is one of those streaks that Texas is about to embark on where the rivalry is one-sided in favor of the burnt orange tribe, as you say.
1: Well, in the last time that OU went without a touchdown in two straight games was 1911 and 1912. OU won those games. They won them 3-0 and 6-3. So that's crazy. But yeah, this is going to be, you know, it's always, it was funny. I talked to Gabe Eichert, who I think you're going to talk to tomorrow. Gabe, you know, he went 3-1 against Texas. The one loss was his senior year in 2013. And that was when the spaghetti-armed Case McCoy turned into Aaron Rodgers and was dealing. And Jonathan Gray and Malcolm Brown ran for 250 yards. You know, Texas ran for 250 yards. I think it was Jonathan Gray's best day as a Longhorn.
0: Yeah.
1: And Mac Brown was on his deathbed. He was 3-2. OU was undefeated, top 10. They were supposed to be the pallbearers at Mac Brown's funeral. And Quandre Diggs and the fellas rolled in there and beat the crap out of OU. And so that's why I'm always like, be careful. If you think you're going to have a day, like the other team's ready to quit. Because if there's a game that will get a team going, like a 2-2 Oklahoma that has talent, their defense is legit.
0: Mm-hmm.
1: And Mateer, we know he's played some good games. He could probably summon it for you know, who knows. I mean, I admit, they looked against Georgia like there were some guys out there on defense who were like, I'm exhausted. If this is how it's going to be, because they just beat New Mexico 14-6 and lost to Michigan 17-10. Like, come on, offense. Give us a little something. But you cannot go into this game thinking, oh, they're ready to pack it in. If we just hit them first, we're going to win. No. Yeah. You've got 3.5 hours of mayhem ahead of you.
0: Well, you were down there on campus yesterday listening to Steve Sarkisian, talking to some of the Texas players. Obviously, both teams coming off of a bye week. Texas, the number one team in the country, undefeated. You mentioned Oklahoma 2-2, and one of those wins was a 14-6 snooze fest at home against New Mexico. So the Longhorns, more than a touchdown favorite. It feels like everyone around the country is picking Texas to win this game. Did you get any sort of sense that the Longhorns are taking Oklahoma lightly, or do you feel like they've got the mindset you talked about, like, hey, this game is this game. You can never take that team north of the Red River for less than what they might be.
1: Well, I know the defense is going to be ready. And this is the crazy mystery about Steve Sarkisian in year six at Texas, that it's the offense that is still trying to get going and still trying to put a complete game together, still trying to look more explosive. They went and spent $1 billion in the portal to make the offense more explosive by bringing in Cam Coleman and Hollywood Smothers and Relik Brown and Melvin Ciani and, you know, Lawrence Seymour. And this offense has looked good at times, but it's been in spurts. It needs to be more consistent. It needs to be more complete. And it's crazy. You know, I was, you know, talking. Well, it got me thinking because, like, the five best offensive games at Texas under Steve Sarkisian, five best. One of them is the 2021 Red River Shootout when Casey Thompson threw for five touchdowns, no picks. Xavier Worthy caught 261 yards in passes. And the running game, you know, ran for more than 4 yards a carry and over 100 yards.
0: And they scored 48. They scored 48 in that game.
1: Scored 48 and lost.
0: Yep.
1: That was the Pete Kwiatkowski low moment.
0: Yeah.
1: Because remember they ran that play to the running back for OU just to get into field goal range, and he ran for a touchdown.
0: Yep.
1: Kennedy.
0: Kennedy Brooks, right?
1: Kennedy Brooks.
0: Yeah, golly.
1: They ran that little off tackle, you know, dive play, and he was just stiff-arming guys all the way down the field.
0: OU in that game, I must remember it like it was yesterday. I wish I didn't. 339 rushing yards in that game. You said it. I mean, Texas did so much right offensively. You score 48, you should win 100% of the games that you play, but – yeah, you're right. It was a high moment for Sark and a low moment for PK, for sure.
1: I mean, the first half was every Texas fan's wet dream.
0: Yeah.
1: They're up 28-7. And I remember DeMarvian Overshown just, you know, he almost put his cowboy hat on at halftime. And then the second half. And that's when Caleb Williams.
0: I was going to say, yeah, I was hoping and praying. Because, look, we didn't really know what Caleb Williams was. We just knew he was a five-star, like the number one QB in the country. But we kind of knew what Spencer Rattler was, and it's like, please, Lincoln, leave him out there.
1: Yeah, leave him out there.
0: Leave Rattler out there. Like, if you do that, Texas is going to win this game going away, and OU fans are going to be headed for the exits by the time the third quarter's over. And yeah, unfortunately, he was smart enough to realize that I probably should make a move, and it worked.
1: Oh, Spencer Rattler was giving the ball to Texas.
0: Oh.
1: If he'd have stayed in that game, Texas would have won by 30 or 40.
0: Yeah. Yep.
1: And in comes Caleb Williams. Caleb Williams to Marvin Mims.
0: Yeah.
1: And with great coverage. It was like a 56-yard dart to the front of the end zone. Oh, my God. Yeah, Caleb Williams. Well, you knew there was a problem when it was 4th and 1 and he ran for a 66-yard touchdown.
0: Yeah. Yep. That's the beauty of this game, though. Like, every fan on both sides, they have the great memories that you can almost recite like they happened yesterday, and then you have the battle scars where it's like, God, this is one of the worst moments of my life, and not enough booze in the world, not enough Altstadt beer in the world to wash that thing down, you know? Like, that's how it goes. And someone's going to have another one of those on Saturday.
1: Jake Bayless said, "That game made me reconsider being a sports fan."
0: I've had a few moments walking out of the Cotton Bowl where I'm like, golly, why do I do this to myself, Chip?
1: Yeah. Yeah, but then you remember the funnel cake bacon queso burger and your buddies. And although the coupons, you know, those coupons keep going up. I guess they got to keep paying for bathrooms there.
0: Well, how many games in sports have their own currency? Yeah. Like, I guess when you're inside the Cotton Bowl, you pay with probably all card now. I don't know if they take cash anymore, but obviously you got your own currency at the State Fair of Texas. Like, that's another separator from any other rivalry that you get. But yeah, no, the prices of those things have gone up. I mean, when Texas wins, I hang around the fair for a while because I just soak in the misery of the Oklahoma tribe walking out. It's the best thing in the world, and all the Texas fight chants and hugging a bunch of strangers. You can't beat it. But if Texas loses, Chip, that funnel cake bacon queso burger ain't doing anything for me. I am getting out of the fair as fast as I possible. Whatever I have to pay for an Uber, however much traffic I have to sit, it doesn't matter. Get me out of that place. There's nowhere in the world I'd rather be less.
1: I mean, is there a greater sight for a Texas fan than looking over at the other end of the Cotton Bowl and it's empty in the third quarter?
0: No, there isn't.
1: That is the ultimate, like, knockout punch. you know, because like you said, OU fans are just like you. They don't want to. They don't want to linger. They want to get out before you can taunt them. They want to get out before they got to hear it from you. And they, you know, they all probably have hotel rooms for Saturday night. And I'm sure they'll find a way, because Dallas is the best thing that they're going to see for, you know, in terms of big city entertainment for the next year.
0: Yep.
1: And so, you know, they're going to probably go somewhere where, you know, they can just hang out amongst themselves, maybe like the hotel lobby. Hmm. But yeah, it's the best.
0: It's the best. All right, Chip Brown in for the Buck today. We'll talk more about this year's Red River Shootout when we return on AM 1300 The Zone and the iHeartRadio.
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0: All right, Chip Brown, Horns247.com, filling in for the Buck today. So, Chip, the I guess we could say $11 million question because that's Steve Sarkisian's salary this year. What's going on with the Texas offense? And more specifically, I think what people really care about, how can we fix the Texas offense? I know you've written about it. I know you've talked about it. It's probably not just one thing, but what's one or two things that you think absolutely have to change for the Longhorn offense to get that unit more consistently in gear?
1: Well, if you go back and you look at what's different on the offensive line, it's, to me, it's the protection calls. Okay. So you had Jake Majors handling the protections for 5 years. Then you had Cole Hudson handling the protections last year at center. And even when he moved to guard, he was the one getting the protections from the sideline and then adjusting protections. And then this year it's been Connor Robertson, who's, you know, good try hard guy, super intelligent, all the things that you want, but he's struggled. I mean, look, Ohio State put number 34 head up on him. The guy, that kid from Ohio State, was lightning fast. He almost destroyed the fourth down play to Amari Winston, but Arch Manning did a great job of escaping. Winston did a great job of leaving his little check down point and running back to the center of the field, and Arch found him, and they converted fourth and eight, and it was one of the biggest plays of the game. I'm going to be very interested to see, because Sark said, I don't see any change in the offensive line, but I can tell you Cole Hudson got reps with the ones at center over the bye week. Now, I don't know that that means he's going to be the starter, but it means they're giving him, you know, really important practice time to see where he is. And this reminds me of last year a little bit, in that the offense looked like a fire drill and it was all disconnected, disjointed. You had Steve Sarkisian still trying to call these slow developing deep routes when there was no protection. And he finally changed it against OU because he's calling all these, you know, vertical routes against Florida when Nick Brooks is a turnstile and the Gators are smashing Arch Manning. He got hit 12 times in that game. And then they changed it and they rolled the pocket some and they moved Arch. He's good at that. Sark is like, doesn't do that because he runs a pro style offense. They bootlegged and waggled John Elway all the time. And you know what? They won two Super Bowls.
0: Yeah.
1: And the thing is, that's how you make the defense have to account for the quarterback. It also, I get it, it turns some stuff into half field reads. Okay, I got great receivers and I got checkdowns and I got Arch's legs. So, you know, come on. You're going to need that. And what's interesting is they've faced a gauntlet of great defenses. I mean, Matt Patricia, Jim Knowles, Brent Venables, these guys have top 20 defenses and they know what they're doing and they've faced Sark before. So I thought last year's wrinkle was great. It was a shakeup. It was stuff they hadn't shown. It worked. It took a while. People forget Texas was losing at halftime last year.
0: Yeah.
1: Arch and the offense played their best quarter of the season in the third quarter of last year's OU game. And then you got Ryan Niblett. and he helps to salt the game away, and it looks maybe more impressive than it was. So there's my thing for the offense. On special teams, where's this year's Marshall Landwehr? That guy, remember, he was the lead blocker for Niblett on all those big returns he had against OU, Kentucky, Mississippi State.
2: Yeah.
1: Who's that guy? Who's going to be that guy this year? And yeah, I need some more want to on the special teams units. The kick return has become a non-existent throwaway play.
2: Yeah, what's the deal with that? That was a huge problem last year. You know, people forget because Ryan Iblett was so amazing in punt returns. They just assume like, oh, the return game was great. Now, kickoff return, Texas was in like the 110s in the country in terms of like average yards per return. And it hadn't really gotten any better this year. So I'm like, do they not realize how bad they were at that?
1: Right.
2: Last year, Steve Sarkisian always talks about getting what you emphasize. Did they just not emphasize that at all in the offseason?
1: Well, and you need some guys who are going to give you a little shake. You know, when you had Xavier Worthy back there, he's a guy who could kind of, you know, stop and start a little bit and give you a jump cut or at least change the direction of the coverage. You get these straight line speed guys, that's great, but the team that's defending the kickoff knows that guy's only going one direction.
2: Yeah.
1: And it allows them to kind of zero in on things. So yeah, I need Marshall Landwehr, whoever that is. I mean, come on, Marcus Boswell, some of these linebackers that are waiting to get on the field.
2: Yeah.
1: You know, Rocky Cummings. So yeah, it's, and the punting has not been good. The field goals have been good.
2: Yeah.
1: 7 of 7. Johnny Spedek. Keep it up.
2: Yep. Special teams almost cost Texas in the most recent game against Tennessee. And obviously you brought up the Ryan Niblett punt return touchdown. Look, Texas probably wins this game last year regardless, but that was the dagger for sure. And that was the moment every Longhorn fan knew it was going to be a lot of celebrating deep into the night up in Dallas. To the offense, though, I mean, you talked about Arch Manning. Is it as simple as roll him out? I mean, I know you've brought up the quick game more, like, hey, maybe mitigate some of these struggles that you have up front on the offensive line. Find a way to get your playmakers the ball a little bit more, maybe less stuff down the field and more. Because it seems like Arch Manning is more accurate in short and intermediate stuff this year than he was last year. Now, he's not seeing everything. He hasn't been perfect, but feels like he's improved in that element of his game. Is that kind of what you want to see more of against Oklahoma this weekend?
1: Yeah, and how about moving Cam Coleman around? Because
2: yeah.
1: Auburn, he ran a lot of the quick slants. You know, they would motion him and kind of like Sark did with Devontae Smith at Alabama. He'd motion him and so that he'd get that free release. You know, he'd be motioning back towards the formation and then they snap the ball and he's, you know, off and running a quick slant or a crosser. And, you know, or run that stuff with Jermaine Bishop. Run that stuff.
2: All right, a quick pause. More Texas OU conversation with Chip Brown filling in for Bucky this afternoon right here on 1300 The Zone and the iHeartRadio app.
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0: back to Bucky and BK. Chip Brown of Horns 24/7 filling in for the Buck. Today, we continue the conversation about the Texas offense.
1: You know, it doesn't all have to be, you know, deep routes, verticals. The comeback is a pass that I think can be used more. You know, they ran it with Ryan Wingo against Tennessee. He ran to a spot in the zone coverage, turned around, came back to it. It was a 15-yard gain. So, you know, this is what is troubling to me, because I asked Sark about this 2 weeks ago. I said, do you feel like you know what your running backs do best? Like, I think it's pretty clear Hollywood Smothers is your better zone runner and Raleigh Brown is your better gap scheme runner. Okay, well, then dress that stuff up and get it going, because it just seems like everyone's not on the same page. And like 2 weeks ago, where college or Pro Football Focus said Texas has the best pass protecting line in the country. And then they go to Tennessee.
0: Yeah.
1: And give up six sacks. And, you know, the running game has been totally sporadic. And this is, you know, Steve Sarkisian's side of the ball. So it's, they got to get it going. They got to get it going. And I think part of it is the protection calls. Because Arch said it yesterday. You know, he's asked, and well, are you adjusting the protections? Are you, changing the play calls? No, I'm sticking with what's coming.
0: Yeah.
1: Like, he's not changing a lot of stuff. And, you know, I'm thinking back. Okay, Quinn Ewers, second year as a full-time starter, 2023. You know, obviously in 2024, Quinn was checking a lot of stuff. And, you know, the unbelievable 4th-and-13 touchdown pass against Arizona State in the Peach Bowl. So it's, you know, he's progressing. I've said of Arch, he's a work in progress. Like, the talk about, oh, he's going to be the number one pick in the 27 draft. Arch needs to come back. Like, he's evolving. And his pocket presence he has good pocket presence. Like, he had better pocket presence last year than he does this year, which tells me he doesn't trust his protection. He doesn't know where the free defender's coming from. And if the quarterback doesn't know where the free defender's coming from, it makes him unsettled. Like, you check your protections to identify, okay, the free defender is the edge, or the free defender is that linebacker. And that's on me as the quarterback. I've got to get it out ahead before that guy gets to me. And, you know, I think Hollywood Smothers is the better blitz protector. So, you know, they're still kind of getting to know each other. I know that sounds weird, but Sark's got to tie it all together. I said this past bye week might be the most important bye week in, you know, the last 10 years.
0: Yep.
1: Because of the talent that you have and the fact that Colin Simmons is a junior and Cam Coleman's a junior. Although Cam Coleman, a little bit of a disappointment up to this point. Like, come on, hang on to the football against Ohio State and go fight for that ball at Tennessee. Like, why are you running, you know, that the DB ran a better route than you did and had the better jump.
0: Yeah.
1: You know, Cam kind of was not running to the post. He kind of shallowed it up a little bit, and then he had to, you know, kind of lunge for the ball. So, okay, what do? We get Cam Coleman some easy catches and some catch and run. Let him get his confidence up and get going. I mean, yeah, kid's talented, but, you know, well,
0: that was something Sark talked about yesterday, and I know you wrote about this as well. Like, one of the things that Steve Sarkisian said he prioritized during the bye week was, you know, making sure what his players do best is being featured in the plays that are being called. And I'm not sitting here saying Cam Coleman shouldn't be your deep shot vertical threat. I mean, that guy's very

0: very good at that. And he's proven that over the course of his career. We've seen him do it at times at Texas this season. Like
1: the 30-yarder he had against Tennessee.
0: Exactly. Like, I'm okay with those plays still being there, but it almost feels like they've pigeonholed Cam Coleman into a one-trick pony, and like that's all they do with him. I feel like the guy's a complete receiver. I feel like that's one of the reasons he came to Texas, was like, I don't want to just be viewed as the vertical guy. I want to learn the full route tree. I want to do everything that is required of an NFL wide receiver, and I want to learn it in this pro-style offense. And Texas hasn't thrown him a screen yet this year. And I think he only has two catches, Chip, in between the line of scrimmage and 10 yards down the field. So they're not even giving him those opportunities to do that. And then I like Jermaine Bishop. That's another name that every Texas fan has talked about. It's like, I think you've got two guys who can really help you win and can really unlock your passing offense a little bit. No disrespect to Ryan Wingo, who's been the best receiver for Texas despite the drops this year, and Emmett Mosley, who we know was good. But like, I don't think, and maybe you're right, like the bye week's going to help, but I don't think Sark has done a good enough job of maximizing his players' skill sets right now. Almost feels like he's being a little stubborn with what he thought was going to work going into the season. And it's like, no, you might have to change up what you initially thought, because this is a national championship or bust kind of season. And this offense you're putting out there every Saturday, I don't think is good enough to win one of those.
1: Yeah, I mean, it's the Quinn Ewers offense. I know it drove people crazy, but it was a lot of passes at the line of scrimmage and in the first 5 yards. But when you have Xavier Worthy running a crosser and you hit him in stride, that's going to go for 10, 15, 20, 80 yards.
0: Right.
1: I mean, remember the first play of the 2021 game that screened a Worthy 75 yards touchdown?
0: Oh, yeah.
1: So, you know, and they're doing that with Ryan Wingo, but do it with the others too. Let's see what that looks like. Because Jermaine Bishop is a guy I could see feasting on those crossers, those slants. And Arch can throw those. Like, it doesn't all have to be down the field. I get it. It's sexy. It's great. And Sark talks about all the time, we're hunting explosives. We're hunting explosives. Sometimes those explosives come on passes at the line of scrimmage in 5 yards when you have receivers who can fly.
0: Well, teams know you're hunting explosives too.
1: Right.
0: It's not like Steve Sarkisian's in his first year as an offensive play caller. Teams know what he's looking to do. And it's just like, all right. You know, also, if you have success with some of this quick, shorter stuff, that can open up some things down the field because defensive backs are all of a sudden playing closer to the line of scrimmage.
1: Right. And that's where it's like, come on, man. I mean, last year's Florida game was the worst example of that, because Arch was holding the ball in that game, I think 3.67 seconds. That's way too long. And Florida was just creaming him. And, you know, in these games against these elite defenses, you got to have the ball out in 2 seconds, 2.2 seconds. And so he did that. And then the crazy thing was he did it for OU. And I think they went to Kentucky.
0: Yep.
1: And he was back hunting down the field passes when Nick Brooks is getting destroyed. And you're like, oh my God, you know, what did you just learn last week? And so, you know, I think this is going to be a huge moment for Steve Sarkisian.
0: All right, Chip Brown in for the buck. We'll chop it up with Chris Phillips of SEC Unfiltered when we return right here on 1300 The Zone and the iHeartRadio app. College football.
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1: What do we really know about James Tallarico? Tallarico said,
2: defending trans Texans is something we have to do every day.
1: Tallarico supported using taxpayer dollars for sex change surgeries on young children. Claimed denying your child's gender identity is abusive. Said the trans community needs abortion care too. And even called Jesus a radical feminist. And said God is non-binary.
2: Defending trans Texans is something we have to do every day.
1: But it gets worse. James Tallarico voted to allow biological men access to women's bathrooms in schools and for biological boys to play in girls' sports, saying some things are more important than fair competition in sports.
2: Defending trans Texans is something we have to do every day.
1: Radical liberal James Tallarico, for they, them, not you. 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TexasPAC.org.
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0: Whip Around segment. The great Chris Phillips of SBC Unfiltered. CP rocking the Braves hat. Big game for the Braves today. 1-1 series against the Dodgers. Chris Phillips, it's BK, it's Chip Brown. How we doing today, my man?
1: Guys, what's going on? Chip, good to see you, man. I haven't been playing with you in a long time. What's up,
2: CP?
1: Dude?
2: Yeah. Last time I saw you was at a baseball game.
1: Yeah. Yeah, it's been a while for sure. On that note, chop on, boys. It's time to lock down. Man your positions and let's go to war today. So we got Sale on the bump. Yeah, exciting time to be a sports fan. That's for sure. We got a lot going on.
0: Well, most of the country is rooting for your guys. It feels like a loss for the Dodgers is a win for America.
1: Yeah, I mean, if you're pulling for the Dodgers, like, I don't know what you're doing, man.
2: If you're pulling for the Dodgers, you're pulling for the IRS and major weather systems.
1: Yeah. No, I hopefully the Braves can do the country a favor and take them down.
0: Well, Chris, before we look ahead to this weekend, obviously want to get your thoughts on Red River and the Georgia-Bama game that you'll be going to on Saturday night. Take you back to last weekend. A lot of big headlines, but I think Mizzou doing what they did to Florida, probably the biggest result that stood out to me. Not only did Mizzou win that game, but they dominated the Gators 45-17, the final. That game for you, is it more of, okay, maybe Florida year one of John Summerall, they're not quite there yet? Or is it like, is Mizzou actually a lot better than maybe we all thought?
1: Yeah, BK, I think the answer to your question is a simple yes. It's probably yes on both accounts. Certainly Mizzou, a team that I had been disrespecting all preseason and early in the season, looked much better than I expected in that game. It follows the trend, which is so funny, and I think skipping ahead, but it sets up a really interesting game in Como against Texas A&M, because what you've seen is LSU comes out, throttle Clemson, they're on top of the world. Then they go to Ole Miss, they lose, Ole Miss is on top of the world. Then Florida throttles Ole Miss, Florida's on top of the world. Then Missouri does that to Florida. Is Texas A&M the next one to have a breakout performance, if you will? Here's the thing. I think Florida could still make the college football playoff. I'm not hitting the panic button on Florida. I mean, I had them going 9-3. Are they a top 10 team? Maybe that was a little bit of an overreaction this early in the John Summerall era. I still think they're really talented. I still think they're really good, but give Eli Drinkwitz and his staff credit. They had a great game plan. Austin Simmons played incredibly well. I thought they were just the more physical team from the very jump all the way to the final whistle. So is that really who Florida is, that worst version we saw of them? I don't think so. Is that really who Mizzou is, that best version of them we saw? I don't think so. I think the truth probably lies somewhere in the middle. And that's what we've seen to this point, right, where – Florida and Missouri are in that large group of SEC teams where any given week, anybody can beat anybody. And that's typically what's happening. 9-game conference schedule. We talked about it. There's going to be added losses in the schedule, of course. You're seeing that firsthand, right? So I am very, very curious. Do we see the trend continue? Do the Aggies all of a sudden rise from the ashes? And Mizzou kind of comes back down towards the mean, and we're having a very similar conversation next week.
2: My vote is no on A&M.
1: Of what you think will happen or you prefer to happen?
2: Of
1: or
2: what both? I think will happen.
1: Okay.
2: Because I think Mike Elko, you know, if you're a defensive-minded head coach, you're going to be made or broken by your offensive coordinator hire. He had a winner in Colin Klein, and then I don't know what he was thinking in promoting Holman Wiggins, who's never called plays. And it looks like it's been a total disconnect between Wiggins and Marcel Reed. And I think Wiggins is searching. And when it's like kids in the household, when there's trouble between the parents, the kids know. When there's trouble with, you know, the play calling and the quarterback, everybody knows. So we'll see. A&M has not been good on the road.
1: But they have been good against Missouri, Chip. Very good against. That's my only pushback to you is that. And I believe in the gambling odds. And why is it a 3.5-point spread then? Like, I feel like it's the inverse of last week where Florida was a 5.5-point favorite. You're like, how can Florida not even be favored by a touchdown after what they did to Ole Miss? Now I'm looking at it like, How can Missouri not be more than a field goal favorite against this A&M team? How is that even possible?
2: But, and it is a letdown spot.
1: Right. What goes up maybe must come down. Can Mizzou really play at that level again? I mean, maybe they do, but I've been trying to talk myself out of picking Texas A&M all week. I really have, to be honest with you. As crazy as that sounds.
0: Yeah. Chris Phillips, SEC Unfiltered, joining us here. Chip Brown in for the Buck today. Well, almost an identical question about that Bama-Mississippi State game, right? Like, were we overcooking Mississippi State a little bit? Maybe they're not quite there. Or do Alabama fans owe Kalen DeBoer an apology? Do you think the Crimson Tide look like a team, not only a playoff contender, I think that's obvious, but maybe a team that has what it takes to make a deep run this year, Chris?
1: I think Mississippi State's still a really good team. They're just not on Alabama's level. Yeah. And I don't think that's necessarily disrespectful or what have you. You know, I went on a Mississippi State show yesterday, and I simply made the point that the goal this season was never to beat Alabama. Let's just call it for what it is. So, you know, what are you, 4-1? They're 4-1 through 5 games. Take it. You know, you're going into the bye week at 4-1. Who would not have signed up for that? Also, do I think that they're truly 33 points worse than Alabama? Maybe not. But when you play a team of that caliber and you do things like throw a pick six and you turn the football over and you give them more chances, you're going to pay the price. And I think this Alabama team is that good. This Bama team looks how I thought they were going to look coming into the Georgia game. Again, one of the biggest reasons I was high on this preseason, guys, is I felt like the schedule just set up beautifully for them from the standpoint of first five games of the season. Not to say they wouldn't be tested to a degree, but they're vastly more talented than all five. They could play their C-plus game in a lot of these games and get away with it and win. And you saw that early on against Kentucky, that first half. They're down at halftime. You saw Florida State early on, right? Keelan Russell starts to get a little more comfortable. The offense starts to click a little bit more. Defense, Kane Womack starts to figure some things out. They throttle South Carolina and they throttle Mississippi State. So they have been able, you know, you ask any coach, the greatest luxury is to be able to learn lessons from victories. For example, Texas beats Tennessee, they escape, but there's a lot of lessons to take away and things to improve on. A lot of times it takes losses to implement lessons and to, you know, to learn from those things. Texas is a great example. Bama is a really, really good example. They've been able to do that, get better, build some momentum. And now I think they're playing. Is this their best brand of football? If it's not, it's got to be darn close. And I think they're doing that just in time with that Georgia game upcoming. So, yes, I think Alabama is that good. I don't look at it as, oh, Mississippi State's just terrible. They were a fraud. No, they're just not as good as Alabama.
2: Well, yeah. In Alabama, which couldn't run a lick at the end of last season, is running the football enough. And you thought, okay, Ty Simpson was so good on third down last year, great completion percentage. And then along comes Keelan Russell, who's completing 71% of his passes and gives you just enough of a threat in the run game to keep defenses off balance. And so Alabama has figured out the running component, unlike OU. OU couldn't run it last year. They still can't run it. Texas needs to run it better. They didn't run it last year. But yeah, Alabama, I mean, watch out. Yeah. And we know Kirby's had trouble with Bama. So how do you see that one, Chris?
1: Yeah, first off, it's going to be a great atmosphere. There are a few games every season, maybe just a handful, maybe just a couple, that Bryant-Denny Stadium really turns into one of the most hostile environments in the country in all of college football and any sport for that matter. The game against Georgia is one of them. I was there in 2024 with my first ever Bryant-Denny experience when Ryan Coleman-Williams, at that time Ryan Williams, essentially turned into Superman, made that great catch. That crazy back-and-forth game that Bama ends up winning was in Athens last year for that one as well, and in Atlanta for the SEC title. I've seen a lot of Bama-Georgia over the years. So, but Bryant-Denny will be rocking. You mentioned the fact that Alabama can run the football this year to at least some degree. I think Keelan Russell's special. I think he's really, really special. I think his rushing ability has helped the running game. But he's a dynamic player, can do a little bit of everything. Obviously has a great arm, great crop of wide receivers. Ryan Coleman-Williams actually looks back to form to what we expected. what I'm expecting on Saturday night is a good old-fashioned Bama-Georgia game. I think it is going to be, you know, it's one of those special games, guys. I've really grown to love this game, and it's become one of my favorite games in the schedule because very rarely do you get an assemblance of that many people in one arena who are elite at what they do, whether it be assistant coaches, coaches, players on the field, obviously, the two programs as a whole. It is just a really, really cool scene where as a college football fan, you sit back and you really appreciate greatness when you're in the midst of it. And that's what you're in the midst of when you watch Alabama and Georgia. And I'm not overhyping it. I'm not overselling it. It is a really just special game that, you know, damn an expanded playoff, damn one loss doesn't kill you. There's just so much pride and there's respect between the programs. The game is special. The game is really special. So, a lot of things are equal in this game. I think these teams, in a lot of respects, are mirror images of each other. So for that reason, I'm going to go with the most dynamic player on the field in Keelan Russell, and I'm going to go with the home team in Alabama to get it done. I mean, again, Georgia hasn't won there since 2007. They haven't beaten Bama in the regular season since 2007. I know some demons were exercised in Atlanta. Don't get me wrong, but I think Keelan Russell's a difference maker. And if it just comes down to two equal teams, one of them being at home and one of them having that guy at quarterback, that's the team I got to side with.
0: Yeah, Alabama currently a 1.5-point favorite.
1: And since you brought it up, BK, from the gambling perspective, that line opened up Georgia favored 1.5, now Bama minus 1.5. I was told one time by a sharp who bet on sports for a living, Chris, if the number swings across the number, if the line goes across the number, meaning one team favored swing all the way across, you either bet on the team it swung to or you don't bet the game at all because somebody knows something. Well, I got to pick the game either way. So I'm going to pick the team that it swung to from the gambling side.
0: All right, a quick timeout. 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

0: back to Bucky and BK. Chip Brown filling in for the Buck. We continue our conversation with Chris Phillips of SEC Unfiltered. Kind of feels like there's a clear top three right now. A lot of football to be played, but it sort of feels like Georgia, Alabama, and Texas, in whatever order you want to put them in, look like the three best teams in this conference right now. Chris Phillips of SEC Unfiltered joining us. Well, you know, not as much national hoopla surrounding Texas OU this year as in years past. Way to
1: go. I think we can credit the Sooners for that.
0: Texas number one. They've done their
1: job. Ticket prices have plummeted, though. I can't imagine.
0: They have. That's a very good thing for folks like me out there who aren't, you know, fancy like Chip and get the invite to sit in the press box. But your thoughts on this game, CP? Obviously, we've asked you about Texas. I think we've asked you about Oklahoma at times this year. Both teams coming off of a bye. Both teams with things to clean up. But obviously, Oklahoma, a very desperate team to try to salvage their season a little bit. Your thoughts on the Red River Shootout here in 2026?
1: Well, and if anything, if I learned anything from last year attending it firsthand, and I do hate to miss the game. Atmosphere is incredible. Obviously, I've never attended anything like it. I truly got a dose of what makes the Red River Shootout so special. Expect the unexpected. That was what I learned from last year, because I remember vividly talking about the game, going into the game, thinking, how in the world could Texas be favored? Like, Vegas has no clue what they're talking about. This Oklahoma team, even with John Mateer's injury, Texas looks lifeless. They look whatever. Oklahoma's going to win this football game. And sure enough, Ryan Niblett had other plans, and the rest is history. So, like, you really, as much as you think you know, you really don't know. That being said, both teams coming off a bye. Maybe a lot's happened over the bye. I have no idea. But I just don't see how this is the week that John Mateer figures it out. I just don't see it, guys. I think it's a low scoring slobber knocker kind of. That's the word I was looking for. Slobber knocker of a game. Yeah. I actually took the under in this game, 39.5. I think it's low scoring. I mean, this game could end up being 13-10, truly. I just Oklahoma's still got a defense. That's the thing they can rely on. This game can get very out of hand very quickly if they're turning the football over, similar to what they did in Athens. So, I mean, that's the big question. Can Oklahoma just take care of the football? If they can do that, their defense will give them a chance in this game. I still think at the end of the day, though, what Texas's defense, the challenge they present, I got to side with the Horns here. But, I just – it's one of those games it's so hard to predict, because you just never know. The emotion plays such a big part in this one. But I just think, even with that being said, even with the rivalry, even with the Cotton Bowl, even with whatever, history, tradition – Texas is the superior team at pretty much every level here. So I feel confident in Texas winning. But I tell you this, I would not feel confident in betting Texas on the 7.5 just because I know how this game goes.
2: What do you think of Colin Simmons?
1: He's a freak. I mean, he's probably the best pound-for-pound football player in the country. I think he showed that against Tennessee. I think he's going to be living in John Mateer's hip pocket all night too. That's the other issue that I think Oklahoma faces. So, he's a specimen, man. I mean, use whatever adjective you want to use, but he's an incredible football player.
0: Yeah, 5.5 sacks against Tennessee, 2.5 last year, Chip, against Oklahoma. You have something else you wanted to follow up on?
1: Sorry, I don't mean to cut you off, Chip. No. But I was just going to say, like, I watched John Mateer in this game last year. Yeah. I know he had just come back from the injury, but he made some horrendous decisions. And looking back, it's like, that's just who he is. I don't think he was hurt. I mean, maybe he was, but that's just who he is. So, and I don't think they have a running game either to take the pressure off and, like, give Texas a lot of credit against Tennessee, where you thought quarterback run game might be a big factor. They took it away from Faison. So, I mean, you know, I don't know if you're Oklahoma, but, like, Oklahoma might win the game. I don't know. But if your reasoning for why they might win is, well, you know, it's Red River and crazy shit happens, I'm going to need more than that. You know what I mean? Like, I need more than that from you to give me a real legitimate, give me a football reason why Oklahoma, unless I think Arch would have to go out and throw like three picks. Like, Texas would literally have to give it away, which maybe in this game, who knows? I guess it could happen. But, like, that's the recipe for OU to win. And I just don't see Texas playing that poorly coming out of the bye week.
2: I think Saturday we find out if Colin Simmons is going to be able to carry this team. Because I've said he needs to be this year's Vince Young. You know, he's the best player on the team. VY was the best player on the 05 team. And everyone walked out on the field feeling better about themselves because they were playing with him. And Colin Simmons, who I think has been kind of like this, needs to realize you're the guy, dude. You got to lead this team. You got to realize that it's not going to be Arch. It's going to be you. And against a team that can't run the football, Colin Simmons should eat big time on Saturday. He should control this game like he did against Tennessee, quite honestly. So that's what I'm looking for.
1: Yeah, I think it very well could be another Will Muschamp masterclass too. I think that's one of the things that he's going to put Simmons in every possible position to be successful. So I mean, if I'm Texas, and I'm certainly not telling Coach Boom how to coach defense, but yeah, I'm bringing the heat and I'm forcing the issue and I'm just daring John Mateer to make a good decision. And I'm banking on the fact that he ain't going to make many of them. So it's as simple as that.
0: Yeah, well, Mateer's thumb is still recovering, guys. Give him
1: what was the doctor again? Dr. Chin or something like that?
0: Dr. Shin.
1: Dr. Shin. I remember that was a big storyline last year. Dr. Shin did it.
0: Dr. Like, Shin.
1: God, I wish the surgery didn't go as well. That might have had a better chance.
0: Well, last question for me today, CP. You know, I keep looking at my phone. I just got a Venmo request from Jeremiah Donati, the AD at South Carolina. I guess they can't pay Shane Beamer's buy. Why is that guy still coaching? Does South Carolina not want to be the first? We haven't seen a head coach firing yet in college football this year. Like, what? They've been blown out. They've blown leads. They are 0-3 in the SEC. Like, it feels like it can't get worse, and then it gets worse every week for South Carolina. Why is Shane Beamer still the coach?
1: Yeah, their knack for blowing big leads is astonishing. Oh, I mean, it really – no lead is safe. I mean, even watching that game Saturday when they got up 17-0, I think everyone watching knew, hey, ball game's far from over. And sure enough, and as soon as Kentucky came back, you were like, we know how this is going to go. We know how this is going to end. If they're waiting for the bye week, then fine. I think it's quite comical to just allow Shane Beamer to walk out there and get his teeth kicked in Gainesville, because I do think that's what's going to happen. I think the worst possible thing that could have happened for South Carolina, not that it may not have mattered, but Florida getting beat down the way they did, you probably are going to wish that didn't happen, because I think John Sumrall is going to want to come out and drop 50 on your head and make a point and, you know, get his guys feeling good again. But if they're waiting for the bye week, fine. My guy Brad Crawford, a 247 Sports, he had a great conspiracy theory on this, that maybe the university is sending a message of, hey, we're too broke, we don't have the money, so that when they get blown out this weekend, some of those big money boosters that they do have a few now, they will be motivated enough and say, bullshit, we don't have the money, here it is, and they end up doing it. So, yeah, I mean, the reports coming out of he may, you know, they don't want to fire him. He could make it to end of season. He maybe could even be back in 2027. If South Carolina does that, guys, it is just – you're reaching Arkansas territory. Like, it's a very much affirmation that you were an incredibly unserious football program who we should spend the minimal amount of time discussing when it comes to having serious SEC football or college football chatter. So – I mean, listen, Kentucky paid Mark Stoops $37 million to get him out.
0: Yeah.
1: Does Kentucky have more money than you do? I don't know. I don't know all the financials, but, you know, listen, if you're not willing to pay a buyout to get rid of a guy who's obviously, like, it's not like a 50-50, well, it's over. Like, if you're not willing to pay that $24 million, if you're not that serious about winning, you're probably in the wrong conference, to be honest with you. So I don't know, man. It's a pretty dismal situation there in Columbia.
2: Last thing for me, CP, Will Stein in Kentucky. Mm-hmm. What do you think their final record ends up being?
1: That is a great question. Here, I'll pull up their schedule because they're 4-1 right now, right? Got the big one this weekend against LSU. I don't think they win that game. I think LSU could flex their muscles a little bit. I mean, crazier things have happened, though. Night game at Kroger. LSU's actually, funny enough, struggled there. But I'm going to say LSU wins it. So they're 4-2. Just looking at who they've got left, I'll say 7-5.
2: Okay.
1: Yeah, they've got very winnable games at OU, Vandy, Louisville at the end of the season, who Louisville's really falling off. And then, I mean, could you win at Tennessee? I don't think that's crazy. Florida at home would be tough. Could you win at Mizzou? I don't think that's crazy. So I'll go 7-5, though. They're going to drop a couple, but which I think a 7-5 record would be a great year in year one of Will Stein. He's done a great job early on in his tenure to this point. Much, much better, I think, than anyone expected. But I will say this, like, am I totally shocked? Not really, because with Kentucky, it was just we have no clue. You know, it's a bunch of guys from the portal that are names we've all heard of, but they haven't necessarily been household names. We know Will Stein is a really confident dude based off what he said at Media Days, and we know he's got, you know, offensive pedigree, but you just didn't know. And sure enough, it's worked out about as well as anybody could have asked for.
0: No doubt. Chris, great stuff as always. Y'all be sure to follow Chris and everything he does. Great team over there at SEC Unfiltered, YouTube, podcast, social media, wherever you get your content. Safe travels this weekend. Enjoy the. I'm like, obviously excited to get your breakdown next week, but almost more excited to hear about the experience that you have in Tuscaloosa on Saturday night. Enjoy it, man. And we will talk to you next week.
1: Yeah, T-Town never misses, I will say, guys. Chip, it was good to chat with you, my friend. Good to see you.
2: CP, glad you're doing well. Good to see you, my man. Have fun.
1: Yeah, appreciate y'all. Y'all be good.
0: All right, thanks to Chris for his time. Let's bring things back to the Red River Shootout. 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

0: Chip Brown, horns247.com, in for the Buck today. So, Chip, you said something earlier, and I read you wrote an open letter to Colin Simmons last week, which was great. If y'all haven't seen that, go to horns247.com, become an annual subscriber if you haven't done that yet. But Colin Simmons, man, you said it. You think he's the best player on this Texas football team. And typically, you know, when you say a team goes as a player goes, you're talking about the quarterback. But correct me if I'm wrong. It sounds like you believe the 2026 Texas Longhorns are going to go as far as their superstar edge rusher can take them.
1: Yeah, that's exactly what I'm saying. Colin Simmons, the combination of Colin Simmons and Will Muschamp is lethal. And you saw Colin Simmons, you know, at that stand-up linebacker position early in the season, you know, against Texas State. And Texas State, Brad Jackson, they moved things really quickly. So, and he did a good job, Brad Jackson did. So you didn't see the payoff in that game of Colin Simmons being the spy. But what you're seeing now is, A, Texas can get to the quarterback with four. They don't have to bring extra pressure. So kudos to Hero Canoe, Marad Watson, Alex January, Ian Giffrard. And Lance Jackson played his best game against Tennessee.
0: Yep.
1: He's playing more physical. Watching him against Tennessee was like watching Colin Simmons against Florida last year. I said to my, you know, cohort, Eric Henry, I was like, God, Colin is blowing people up. And he was taking on blocks and with violence. And we saw that from Lance Jackson last week. So they were able to contain Faison Brandon and basically flush him, you know, right into Colin Simmons' hands. And that, I'm watching that Saturday in the Cotton Bowl because OU's offensive line is worse than Tennessee's. This should be a Colin Simmons sack party. And I think that he will, and the Texas defense will control this game again because they're doing a good job against the run. But Colin Simmons, in showing you that he can stay with plays, he can track down, you know, mobile quarterbacks. And I get it. Faison Brandon's a young guy, doesn't know. He got totally sped up in that game. But think of these quarterbacks you're about to face. You're going to need a guy who can disrupt everything. And Colin Simmons is that guy. And so, you know, he takes a ton of pressure. You talk about a running game taking pressure off the quarterback. This defense can take pressure off of this Texas offense. Yep. And they're doing that. And now you want to see them stack these performances to where Colin Simmons is what everybody's talking about after every game. Not because he did some stupid celebration, but because he totally controlled that game. And with the help of a four-man rush that is totally getting it done, because Texas doesn't have to commit an extra guy. And that's the key to everything, because it's allowing Jelani McDonald to get there immediately in the run fit. Like I'm not going to put him on Caleb Downs level, but he's got that kind of speed to come down and fit the run, and he doesn't miss. And so this defense should be feeling really good about itself. Muschamp will make sure they don't get complacent. And so if Texas has the kind of year that we're expecting from them, I think we're going to look back at the Tennessee game and say, that was the moment. That was the moment Colin Simmons asserted himself as the leader of this football team. Now, again, he's got to realize his significance and not just get caught up in his one-on-one matchup or how that play unfolded and, oh, yeah, I got the sack. He now needs to light fires under these guys, because I think that's Raheem Biles right now. And Raheem Biles is playing great. But if you watch pregame, Raheem Biles is the one breaking down the defense. He's a great, you know, he fires them up. He has all kinds of great things. Same with Justin Crier. You know, Colin's not like this Ray Lewis vocal guy. He's just a monster. when he gets on the football field. So I think this is going to be a Colin Simmons game. He's from Dallas. I always pay attention to the Dallas guys in this game because they always play well. Anthony Hill put on a clinic in this game every year. And I think Colin Simmons is going to do the same on Saturday, and everyone's going to be talking about him.
0: I love it. Well, let me ask you this. I mean, on paper, the Texas defense against the Oklahoma offense is a major advantage for the good guys. Is there anything that worries you in that matchup in particular? I think most Texas fans who are nervous about this game are fearful of the Longhorns offense and special teams, but it doesn't feel like anybody's too concerned with Will Muschamp's side of the ball right now. Is there anything, any specific individual matchup, team thing, whatever, that gives you some sort of pause that maybe this could be a step back for the Texas defense? Or do you think they should feast Saturday afternoon?
1: I think they should feast. I think they will come away with turnovers in this game. I mean, Texas only has 3 takeaways this season. They only have 3 giveaways. So their turnover margin is 0. Oklahoma's turnover margin, by the way, is -6. That is second or third worst in all of FBS. So I think this is a game where Texas turns OU over, and, you know, I'll put the over under at 2 turnovers forced.
0: Okay.
1: But it could be more than that. And so, you know, I think there's not a lot of holes. I mean, the only concern you have is Biles and Cryer are playing so many snaps.
0: Yep.
1: They've played more snaps than anyone else on defense, and they are so indispensable. So you just, you know, that's why Sark was like, we got to get these guys off of special teams. We need other guys to step up. And that was something that they were trying to get accomplished in the bye week, like Rocky Cummings, you know, Cozy Opala, Tyler Atkinson. We need you guys to be special teams monsters so that we don't have to play Raheem Biles and Justin Cryer on special teams, in addition to, you know, they're playing almost every snap. So yeah. It's a lot.
0: All right, one segment to go on a Tuesday show. Chip Brown in for the Buck this afternoon. We'll wrap up with a few more thoughts on Texas OU next on 1300 The Zone and the iHeartRadio app.
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0: Welcome back to Bucky and BK. Chip Brown of Horns247.com filling in for the Buck. Today, we wrap up with some more Texas OU conversation. How do they not figure that out in the offseason? Why do you need a bye week 4 weeks into the season to figure out which? This team has so many great athletes. Bucky always talks about this because he coached returners back in the day. It's like, you got athletes that Texas has. You should be able to find enough guys on special teams. Number one, to be good. And Texas is not at that right now. But number two, to where, like what you're talking about, you're not relying on your starters every single snap on special teams to get the job done. I don't understand what is happening there and why that's a thing, where Biles and Cryer literally cannot come off the field, or the coaches think the other team's going to score two touchdowns on one play.
1: Yeah, I mean, Biles has played 235 snaps. That's the most on defense. Cryer's played 224. That's second most. And Jelani McDonald, 223. And Cade Phillips, 220. And Bo Masco, 213. And by the way, Grayson Littleton is one of the best cover guys in college football.
0: Oh, yeah.
1: And, awesome. I don't know if he's getting his – if he's getting his just due, because that guy is so smart. He's never out of position. Not the biggest guy. He, you know, someone might slip a tackle, but he also, when he squares you up, you feel it.
0: Yeah, he's been great. One more bit of sound here from Steve Sarkisian, because, you know, the last couple of years, obviously the Texas defense has dominated this rivalry. Oklahoma hadn't scored a touchdown in either of the last two Red River shootouts. Every Texas fan knows that stat. That was obviously Pete Kwiatkowski. Now, to this point, Will Muschamp has answered every question about whether or not Steve Sarkisian made the right decision moving on from PK and bringing back Coach Boom. This defense has been unbelievably good. I think it's been better than expected, especially this early into year one. But Sark was asked yesterday about, you know, some of the defensive characteristics from Texas in the last couple of meetings against OU and how much of what we saw in the game plan the last couple of years against the Sooners is going to carry over to this year's game.
2: I think part of it, like as I touched on, you got to stop the run in this game. You got to find a way to get off the field on third down. That helps stopping the run. You can force some more third longs. You got to get off the field. Creating turnovers is so important in this game, where you can generate some short fields for your offense by creating turnovers, and then finding a way to affect the quarterback, you know. And so those have been kind of common themes that have happened in those games. You know, naturally, we've got some players with similar skill sets to those guys that we've had before. Some of those guys are still here. Brad Spence had a heck of a game last year. Colin, Lance, you know, Grayson Littleton, you know, Jelani's been part of this game. So we have some familiar faces. Ultimately, you know, Coach Muschamp's going to devise his scheme that best fits the personnel that we have to try to be as effective as we can against this OU team. This OU team's different. Every team's different each year as it goes. So I'm sure there'll be nuances that we carry over, but ultimately this is, you know, the 2026 Texas defense and how we play, which is going to be, you know, somewhat different from how we played in the past.
0: So not a ton there from Steve Sarkisian. Obviously, he's not going to unveil the entire defensive game plan that Texas is going to implement against Oklahoma. I think Texas fans are confident Will Muschamp, like, all right, it's going to be his scheme. But I think at the start of that, Chip, like, and Steve Sarkisian basically said the important things. I don't care who the defensive coordinator is. I don't care what the scheme is. You got to stop the run. You got to get off the field on third downs. And if you can create takeaways, like, that's the difference in this game. And a stat, I know you know this, probably already written about this week. If you're looking for just one number that's going to determine who wins this football game, look no further than rushing yards, right? The team that has won the rushing battle has won 25 of the last 28 Texas OU games. And you look at all five in the Steve Sarkisian era, the team that's won the rushing battle in the last five has won the football game. So obviously you look at that from an offensive standpoint. Yeah, the Longhorns have to run the football better. Last year, I think Texas held OU to 48 rushing yards in this game. If you do something like that, you don't need to run for 200 to win the rushing battle. You might only need 70 or 75 to win the rushing battle if the defense does what it does. So those things that Sark talked about at the beginning, Chip, they feel paramount for the Texas defense to make sure they don't have any sort of letdown.
1: Yeah, and that's the thing. I mean, like, what scares you about OU's running attack right now? You know, is John Mateer?

0: here.
1: Texas wants him to run. Like, they're going to obliterate him. I mean, that's where Colin Simmons is. When you see Colin Simmons standing back there at that middle linebacker spy position, then they're just planning on Mateer running, and they're planning on Colin Simmons hunting him down and roughing him up. So that's, you know, kudos to Will Muschamp for bringing that in. I don't think Pete Kwiatkowski would have brought that in. I think you'd have seen Colin Simmons lining up at his edge spot and coming off the edge every time. And now Colin Simmons knows, because remember, you know, Colin Simmons said, Muschamp's moving me around and I love it. Now you know what that means.
2: Mm-hmm.
1: And so for Colin Simmons to have a game where he gets 5.5 sacks by being moved around, he should be ecstatic. Colin Simmons should be working harder than he's ever worked, knowing that that's possible, yeah. Knowing that that's, I can take over games.
2: I'll be honest, I was a little nervous when I heard that in the offseason, because I thought about Anthony Hill last year. It just felt like Pete Kwiatkowski was moving him around. He was dropping back in coverage too much. It's like, this guy does his best work when he's playing downhill and he's wreaking havoc around the line of scrimmage and in the backfield. Why are we dropping him back so much? And Ant Hill had his worst season as a Longhorn, and now he's getting it done for Tennessee. He's one of the bright spots of maybe the worst team in the National Football League right now. So I was a little nervous, like, do we need to be moving Colin Simmons around? I feel like he's good enough to literally put him on one spot every single play, and he's going to go to work. But clearly, Will Muschamp had a plan, and clearly he knows a lot more about defense than I do.
1: Well, he's got a connection with Colin Simmons. And, you know, I think when Colin Simmons went over to the sideline after his celebration, Muschamp just looked at him. Didn't even say a word. Just looked at him and looked away. And that's all he needed. You know, I think Colin knew after that, oh man, I've really screwed this thing up. And now, you know, I think, and that's disappointing, because Colin is a guy who's done some thoughtful things, you know, moving his mom and his younger brother to Austin. His younger brother, Clayton, is autistic. He said he moved him to Austin because they have better treatment for Clayton. You know, that's thoughtful stuff. And, you know, half of these dances that these guys are doing are coming from TikTok. So it's, I think, lesson learned. You know, I mean, Colin Simmons could have an incredibly special year. It could be a transformative year. He could play himself into becoming the number one pick in the draft. He could play himself into becoming the defensive player of the year in college football. He could play himself into a trip to New York. And that's all out there for him after that performance. Now he's got to stack it. Now he's got to show up in every game.
2: Yeah, I agree. All right, that'll do it for a Tuesday program. Thanks to Chip Brown for joining us today. Chip's appearance is always brought to you by our great friends at Cover 3. The Buck and I will be back tomorrow at 5 o'clock. Y'all have a great night. Thanks so much for tuning in to Bucky and BK on 1300 The Zone and the iHeartRadio app.
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19: Hey, what's happening, fellow sports fans? It's Andy West. Let's look back on this day in sports history, October 6th. We'll start off today in 1926. Babe Ruth becomes the first Major League Baseball player to hit 3 home runs in a World Series game as the New York Yankees beat the St. Louis Cardinals 10-5 in Game 4 at Sportsman's Park in St. Louis. Only 3 others in the history of baseball have accomplished this feat: Reggie Jackson, Albert Pujols, and Pablo Sandoval. Oh, and Babe again, he did it in 1928 as well. Today in 1993, Michael Jordan announces his retirement after 9 seasons in the NBA. Of course, we know MJ was not done. He'd return on March 18, 1995, and he led the Bulls to another 3 NBA titles. And today in 2010, Roy Halladay pitched the second no-hitter in postseason history, leading the Philadelphia Phillies over the Cincinnati Reds 4-0 in Game 1 of the National League Division Series. Halladay had also pitched a perfect game earlier in the season, making him the first pitcher to do so in the same calendar year.
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